0: red meat in the country?
1: So those are the highest percentages in the country in terms of impact on a region. But, you know, Taranaki, Canterbury, a lot of our regional economies are very heavily reliant on the pastoral sector and the red meat sector. The key thing for this report is, you know, it just reminds us that, you know, farming's doing really well at the moment, but when farming does well, the rest of New Zealand does well.
0: We are seeing, you know, really good prices for red meat and dairy as well at the moment. So it's good to see the amount of money that's flowing back into the communities is huge.
1: Absolutely. And, you know, we see that the those dollars go round and round, particularly in those regional communities.
0: Yeah, absolutely. Big week for you as well, Kate. Will you be at the field days?
1: Absolutely, I'll be at the field days. And, you know, it's great to have some good news like this going into field days week.
0: What is Beef and Lamb doing at the field days? What sort of activations and sites is happening?
1: So we will be at the field days and we'll be showcasing Bella, which is our the AI tool that we have that answers farmers' questions, I suppose. So showcasing Bella and how farmers can access Bella and get answers. It's sort of the ChatGPT of farming. So you'll find us in the main Field Days Pavilion.
0: I love that, ChatGPT of farming. We all need some AI in our lives, don't we? Thank you so much for your time this morning, Kate. I really appreciate it.
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0: Right, that was Kate Ackland, Beef and Lamb Chair, for your Monday morning. Coming up on the show, we are talking electric farming with Mike Casey, tariffs with Lincoln University's Dr. John Saunders. And last up on the show, stick around for that one, we'll be talking sunflowers and fencing with Abby DeGroo.
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5: Electrifying farms is a hot topic this year. Federated Farmers has just launched its policy manifesto ahead of the election, which also features solar quite heavily. There's no better man to talk about electrifying New Zealand than CEO of Rewiring Aotearoa and electric cherry grower Mike Casey. Mike, welcome into the Rural Roundup.
6: Morena Speeds, thanks for having me on. It's field days this week, I'm pumped.
5: Field days is going to be massive. Where are you going to be? What are you going to be looking at?
6: So I'm going to be in the Federated Farmers Advocacy Tent, really backing them up around all the calls that they're making about making it easier for farmers to install solar and also making sure that farmers get paid for the energy that they push back into New Zealand's energy system, because we think it's all a little bit unfair at the moment and a few little strikes of a politician's pen and we can tidy a lot of things up. So that's what we're all about.
5: There seems to be a bit of political appetite from some places across the political sphere, doesn't there, for electric and for solar?
6: Yeah, well, I think it's when I started this journey sort of 2020, a lot of Wellington was sort of very anti, well, anti might not be the right word, but they just weren't really into solar. They didn't think it had a strong role to play in New Zealand. And obviously the price has come down significantly since then. The price of electricity for New Zealanders has gone up. We're in a bit of an oil crisis at the moment with price of fossil fuels or foreign energy being really, really high. And it's just this perfect storm for seeing what's happening. And I just can't get over the fact that, 50,000 farmers in New Zealand could easily generate 50 to 60% more electricity for New Zealand's electricity system, which would just benefit our entire economy massively. Farms don't use a lot of energy in winter, but they keep generating energy in winter with solar panels, which backs up our hydro dams during those dry years. We get about another month's worth of water storage. I mean, farmers are the untapped resource that not a lot of people appreciate yet. And the other thing that's just brilliant for farmers is that, we're not asking them to carry the country here, because also they'll absolutely smash their input costs for energy, which is a great outcome for everyone as well. People are getting sort of 5 to 6 year paybacks, including the cost of interest on solar systems now. And I just see this as just being a massive win for the agricultural sector as well as the whole of New Zealand. So I'm just, living in the excitement of the future energy transition, which farmers are going to play a massive role in.
5: Thank God for the oil crisis, right, for really showing us how important it is.
6: Yeah, well, I think, unfortunately, in a lot of cases, New Zealand, we don't think strategically. The short answer here is that there is a lot of people suffering because they're stuck using foreign sourced energy at the moment. If we thought strategically about this, and I'd been thinking for a long time that it might have been, say, a flare up between China and Taiwan that caused this problem,

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5: 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PharmIQ Systems CEO Gavin McEwen says Grow is the painless and easy way for farmers and growers to start their digital journey. He says the Grow app is built for all farmers and growers, including dairy farmers, pastoral farmers, horticulturists, orchardists, beekeepers, chicken farmers, and more. Waihi dairy farmer Keith Torrens has been convicted and fined $39,000 for the unlawful discharge of dairy effluent following a prosecution taken by the Waikato Regional Council. The fine was imposed by Judge Sheena Te Pana in the Tauranga District Court after Mr. Torrens pleaded guilty to a charge under the Resource Management Act. The conviction comes after council compliance officers inspected the defendant's farm in October 2023, having issued him with an abatement notice earlier that year for breaching dairy effluent rules. During the inspection, they found two unlawful discharges into the environment, one from the dairy shed and one as a result of over-regurgitation. Both charges posed a significant risk to contaminating groundwater. The defendant had provided very limited storage capacity on the farm, meaning effluent irrigation was likely when weather and soil conditions were unsuitable. Waikato Regional Council Compliance Manager Patrick Lynch emphasised the importance of farm owners

0: card. So let's keep it getting better and better.
1: Well written, the jewel in the Guinness crown. What a filly she is. Well written by three lengths, beats Lollapalooza.
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8: Abby and Emile DeGroo were one of the pioneers behind the country's burgeoning, picturesque, Instagrammable sunflower fields. Tens of thousands of people traipsed through the Mangamaidia sunflower fields over 5 years, taking pictures, buying flowers, and even having weddings in the fields. But they've packed it all down now for something else. Abby is on the line now. Abby, thank you so much for coming on the Rural Roundup.
9: Morning, Erin. Thanks for having me.
8: Firstly, walk us through the decision to wind down the sunflower operations. That must have been a tough call to make.
9: Yeah, I've had a lot of people say that it must have been a tough call, but I reckon I must have made the decision a while ago. We obviously tried to sell and it didn't sell. That was when, I guess, property prices were quite stalled. So potentially if we had tried to sell at another time, who knows, might have worked. I think I just had kind of felt like it had run its course. Like I was a bit ready to do something else, I guess. I felt like we had too many irons in the fire of all sorts of different things going on, and I was ready to kind of like, let's just focus on our fencing business and do that really well instead of trying to do lots of things
8: Not
9: well.
8: Yeah, that does make sense. And I guess you were kind of some of the first people to do the sunflower fields. And there's quite a few now, isn't there? So that people were sort of taking a leaf out of your book and you started something.
9: Yeah, I mean, I wouldn't say we started it, but we definitely enjoyed it while we had it, and it was cool.

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1: 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Ghana heading for the World Cup semi-finals until Suarez decides otherwise. Handballs it off the line. Red card, Suarez is gone. Then the penalty missed.
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1: Uruguay survives and win on penalties. And Suarez is the last man smiling.
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0: Now, 18 minutes after 1 o'clock. Jacob, are you ready for what's coming? A 48-team Football World Cup. Do you know at this stage next week, we will have just seen the final whistle blow to end the 11th game of the tournament? You don't know what's coming, peeps. My family certainly doesn't, Jacob. when I sit down on the couch at 6:59, switch on Qatar against Switzerland, and then don't talk to them again after the hopefully the Australian.

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1: Oh, look, I think it was. It looked extremely hot, and so and nobody really wants to bust a boiler in a friendly. But there was a couple of moments. I think Elijah just put a cross in that just avoided Chris when he went in. There were some moments, you know, Matt Garvitz had the shot and Pickford's really had to make a save. So there, that first 30, 35 minutes, I was watching, this is a bit different. But then again, I thought that

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9: Minutes away from 2 o'clock, 8833 if you want to continue to send your messages. We do appreciate them. G'day, Charlie. Thanks for calling in.
10: Hey, Daniel. How are you doing?
9: Yeah, very well. Very well.
10: I feel that the secret of supplying Chris Woods is going to be from Satpreet Singh. He seems to be the most creative midfielder we've got, although he may potentially a bit lightweight on defence. And I wonder what your thoughts are about how Basie's going to play that, because if he wants to go negative and play like a roofer who's going to run all day and defend his heart out, but Woods is, we're just not going to score any goals. I mean, where do you think he's going to sit?
9: Yeah, I would agree with you on Alex Roofer. Charlie, I think you know I'm a big fan of Alex Roofer as an A-League player, but this ain't the A-League now, Toto, is it? It's a completely different ball game, and he's probably not constructive enough with ball and moves the ball quickly enough. A lot of the counter-pressing teams, you're going to be snapping your heels within seconds. So the only other option I would think of is Ryan Thomas, but having just listened to Chris Milicic, because I think Thomas keeps the ball quite neatly, but the fact that he hasn't played these warm-up games, it might be too much to ask of him to start in game number one, but maybe later in the tournament. Sarpreet Singh, he too is building up minutes. He hasn't had a lot of football. I know where you're coming from, so I would agree. Roof is probably not in my calculation. It's probably more Ryan Thomas for Sarpreet Singh. What do you think of that?
10: Yeah, no, I agree. I mean, the other thing is how brave Kikoci is going to be coming down the flank, because we all know he can be really dangerous doing that. But, you know, I think he could get, or he has a little bit been exposed already defensively.

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9: 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North Korea, rank outsiders against football royalty, Italy. 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
11: Messages rolling through to us. You can do that on 8833. Pete's got a string of them. Imagine the CIA operation around surveillance of the Iranians. It must be a whole other level. Or have I been watching too many movies? Question mark. He also adds, how about we get Mr. Whippy at left back and Chuck Kikachi further forward? Question mark. That is one option. Libby Kikachi has played further forward in his time. Mr. Whippy didn't have a good 45 minutes against Haiti, did he, though?
12: He was Mr.
11: A-League's quite a step up. A-League is quite a step up, ladies and gents. I think you saw that when Callan Elliott came on as, the third choice right back, that Bindon went to right full back. I think you're now starting to see...

0: Basically sort of distilling down his squad to maybe a 20, 21 group players that he might stick with. Pete also added in Kai Havertz to be the golden boot. Thanks for that. Josh clearly winding me up again. Reece Walsh back for Origin 2, Daniel. He's been rewarded for his wonderful form. Well, okay, he can't be rewarded for his wonderful form for Brisbane. But what is it? Form is temporary, class is permanent. Go watch that grand final again, like I do every 8 minutes. You can't tell me. That performance alone tells me he should play 3 years of Orange. Seriously, how good, Jacob? Might even make the Warriors with a performance like that. Oh, that's right.
1: We have Tua Piggy and Chance. We don't need him, mate.
0: Don't need him, mate. Don't need him at all. Dino, classic dick at Auckland, dig at Auckland players and moan. Well, you blame him? How bad have the Blues been? This is the Blues we're talking about. And someone else is Smokey's DR Congo after hours.
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0: 6-1 over Kibole. Incredible to think 4 years ago he left Roland Garros and centre course in a wheelchair. Up a set against Nadal, tore his Achilles to pieces, didn't he? No, sorry, his ankle to pieces. And 4 years on, at the fourth try, a Grand Slam final, Zverev is a Grand Slam winner. That was One Kick at a Time, your sporting weekend. Through the wonders of commentary, we will take a short break at 8 minutes after two. Coming up on the other side, Ben Strang and Graham Beasley to link up for the Monday mop-up.
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0: pop up, and why can't they figure out just the simple stuff? You know, there's all this stuff around the World Cup which is just so frustrating and unnecessary. Obviously, Iran situation, the visa situation. The US wants to hold the World Cup. They've got to open it up to everybody. Just open it up to everybody. They need to sort that out, the United States. But also, there's the drink bottles and there's the train fares and everything.
1: The Yanks are first class in gouging the market.
0: Oh,
1: no doubt about
0: FIFA,
1: that.
0: What? The resale tickets will take 15% off the seller and also the buyer. Like,
1: genius.
0: FIFA, man. Wow.
1: Well, mate, he needs another golden throne, does Gianni, right? The hood. He's a villain, mate. The guy's a villain, isn't he? In some ways. And we haven't even got to the fact that they're smacking through a whole bunch of rules to broaden the reach and purview of VAR, Graham, because VAR's been a roaring success in football, isn't it?
2: Yeah, let's get something which is heavily criticised anyway and tinker it to make it more omnipresent. they never fail to impress, really, don't they, FIFA?
1: No.
2: The other concerning
1: thing
2: is about...
1: The games will be great.
2: The other concern... Yeah. Except the other concerning thing about yesterday was the state of the pitch. I mean, FIFA, for all their faults, normally get that kind of stuff right. And, I mean, obviously they can't control everything about the pitch, but it wasn't great. It wasn't kind of World Cup standard, I thought.
3: Yeah, no, you're right.
1: Unlike this panel,
2: which has been... Rangers.
1: Oh, come on. David Farrington Park is magnificent. That was a snide little comment from you, my friend. Yeah. All right, buddy. Appreciate your time, Graham. Go enjoy your day.
2: And you. Cheers. Cheers, man.
1: And Ben, lovely to see you, mate. Thanks for stopping by and giving my best to the Prime Minister.
0: It's been a pleasure. I will. He knows you well.
1: Yeah. Yeah, he does. Big fan of the show, I hear. Big fan. 22 minutes away from 3 o'clock. That was the Monday mop-up with Ben Strang and Graham Beasley. You may want to comment. 8833. Racked off that. Anything you so please. Back with more shortly.
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4: It is 18 minutes away from 3 o'clock, 18 minutes away before Mills and Guy are with you. Here he is, the Diego Armando Maradona of Sport Nation, all 1.65 meter of him. Here is Guy Havelt. Hello, friend.
5: I would have to use a hand as well if I was to go up for a header, because there is absolutely no way I'd be able to get above anyone else to get my noggin on it. Hello.
4: That's the weekend.
5: Yeah, good. Yeah, can't complain, particularly when the Crusaders win. I'll get that in there straight away.
4: Okay, I've rammed enough Kane's propaganda over the last 48 hours. Fair enough. Floor is yours. The last month or so, they're looking ominous, aren't they? Sharks in the water.
5: They are. I've said it for a long time on our show, and I still believe it. I think the Canes won the comp, and my word, on Friday I was blown away again by how good they are. But yeah, the Crusaders just seem to find a way to peak at the right time, and they're peaking again, and it would not surprise me at all. In fact, I'm reasonably confident they can go and beat the Chiefs again this weekend, and I still think they'd get beaten by the Canes, but yeah, I think that would be if they could even make the final. I think the fact that they've even made the semi-finals has probably surprised me from where they were about 8 to 10 weeks ago. They looked well off the pace a while ago.
4: I said on Friday night that they should have slapped an R18 warning on that rugby. It was electric. If the Blues defend the way they have the last three weeks, mate, and the Canes play that, how many can they put on them?
5: Well, I don't know.
4: I'm sorry. I'm actually really worried about this. This is the Blues we're talking about.
5: I don't blame you.
4: This is a storied franchise, yep, who have conceded 160 points in 3 weeks.
5: Well, I don't know if you saw any of the Panthers against the West Tigers game in the NRL yesterday, but genuinely, I honestly think it could potentially get to that point. If the Canes play as well as they have, and if the Blues' defence is off as much as it has been in recent weeks, they have conceded nearly 50 points in three straight weeks. The only time they didn't was 47 to the Canes. 59 against the Chiefs, 52 against the Crusaders. I mean, I give them next to zero chance of beating the Canes this weekend.
4: Yeah.
5: And like you, I think it could get ugly.
4: And if they do it, fantastic, good on them, and you can call Canes chokers all you like, because yeah, that would be fair.
5: Yeah.
4: All right, mate, what's coming up on the show?
5: Well, we are going to chat to someone out of the Canes, Jason Holland. He is an assistant coach who actually will then head to the Blues. So I wonder if he's...
4: Any regrets?
5: I wonder if he's got an eye on things going.
4: Yeah.
5: I might just stay where we're actually a team that's scoring points and winning games by heaps. But no, he's a good coach. I think he might be able to turn it around up there at some point. Jason Holland with us anyway after 5 o'clock. David Havelli out of the Crusaders with us. He'll join us as well off the back of their win. And Dean Ritchie, the Bulldog, from the Daily Telegraph out of Sydney. I don't know if you've seen his article, but pushing very hard for the NRL to move away from an Ipswich side and go all in on the Christchurch team, the South Island team, as their next team in NRL expansion. So we're going to get him on to chat about that.
4: So obvious, isn't it? I think you're ready to turn this country in so many ways.
5: I would have thought so. I mean, you see what the Warriors have got. They've already sold out the ground in Christchurch about 8 weeks or even longer out from the game, when it sold out, I mean. I don't know why you wouldn't go chips in on another.
4: No, because you've captured the top of the North. But here's the thing, and I know the league community doesn't like hearing this. Like, a big New Zealand rugby derby will still outrate the Warriors. But if there's a second team, and it doesn't even come close to the All Blacks, right? But if there's a second team...
5: Well, that's
4: particularly alive. You grab so many more people along for the ride.
5: I think
4: like
5: you do as well.
4: The active. Yeah.
5: I think it's a no-brainer. So we'll chat to him about that. Cattery and Penthouse as well on a Monday. So if you've got any nominations for them, fire them through right now.
4: Oh, we'll the MCC. Everyone in the MCC. Can I make a nomination after serving up that surface?
5: Yeah. What's going to happen there? Is the Great Grand of Lords going to lose a test?
4: Yeah, the MCC's Chief Executive and Secretary, Rob Lawson. How's this for a line? The unusually hot and dry weather during May, followed by wetter conditions in the lead-up to the match, presented a number of challenges in preparing the pitch. Yes, it's called the weather.
5: Oh, bother.
4: That happens everywhere. This is the home of Cricket Guy. This is embarrassing. Granted, we were still miles off.
5: I was about to say, the pitch was rubbish, but New Zealand's batting was not much better.
4: They got 37% more runs than us. It wasn't close.
5: No,
4: it was actually a bit of a hiding.
5: It never felt at one stage in that test match like the Black Caps were going to win it.
4: Yeah. All right, mate. Have a great show.
5: Good stuff, you too.
4: 13 minutes away from... 13 minutes away from 3 o'clock. We will take a break. Back with more.
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0: Hutchinson. Breaking tackles up the middle. Isaac Hutchinson. A brilliant flourish on this Chiefs victory.
1: Hufanga Nuku, first receiver. He's lost the boot, but they get the ball away now. Hogan. Blackhead is going to play halfback away for Haveli. Hogan Haveli trying to get through, and he does! And the captain scores! You don't see why, well, at least you got your nest
2: egg. You got your nest egg. So live it up. He can make his country champions of the football world. It's Argentina! Kings of football for the third time.
3: Very much on the countdown to the FIFA World Cup Friday, 7 a.m. the first game, Mexico against South Africa, and you can hear plenty of games live here on Sport Nation. Afternoon to you. Welcome into Millsy and Guy for your Monday afternoon, 2.5 minutes after three. We'll get stuck into plenty today. It is Cattery and Penthouse Day, as it always is, to start your week. So any nominations you have for either of them, fire them through to 8833 off the back of another intriguing weekend of sport, none more so than Super Rugby, and we have found our semi-finalists, and I don't think we're shocked by any of them, but David Haveli will join us out of the Crusaders, who continue to put together good performances. They will now face the Chiefs. We'll chat to the Crusaders captain after 4 o'clock. Jason Holland out of the Canes, he is with us after 5:30 as well, one of their assistant coaches, and Lash has played the music of their team song, and they are looking absolutely electric as they push their case for another title. Bulldog Richie, Dean Richie, out of the Daily Telegraph, he is with us just after five. He has penned a piece in the Daily Telegraph in Sydney saying that the NRL should stop looking at Ipswich and go chips in on a second New Zealand side as their next team in terms of expansion. So we'll chat to him about that. A few other things that we normally do on a Monday as well. We'll catch up with Paul Mawate from the TAB. We'll have an agenda shortly and we'll hopefully get a few texts from you good people out there on 8833. 3.5 minutes after three, Millsy and Guy on Sport Nation coming to you live from the Kogan Mobile Studio. 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
4: Time for your sporting headlines at 3 past 3. NZ Rugby Chief Executive Steve Lancaster says NZR spoke to a number of head coaches before making the bold move to appoint Tony Brown as an All Blacks assistant coach in 2028 and 2029. Lancaster said NZR had completed its homework before signing Brown, who is currently contracted as a Springboks assistant coach through to the global tournament in Australia in late 2027. Here's Steve Lancaster on his appointment this morning.
5: Well, we're in constant dialogue with coaches around the world, right? One of the things we're really fortunate about here in New Zealand is that we have a lot of our coaches coaching at a really high level around the world. And we've remained in dialogue with Tony over recent years, in fact, and we've just got to a point in time where he was considering what's next after the World Cup. We were really keen. We've been keen for a long time to have him coaching in New Zealand, and the stars aligned and we were able to reach agreement.
4: And in the All Blacks Sevens, All Blacks Sevens head coach Tomasi Kama will step down at the end of the 2025-26 World Series campaign. With his contract set to expire, Kama, who has been part of the coaching group since 2000.

0: just the lack of stars in this NBA series. Like, the NBA series is normally packed with stars, and the fella from the Spurs, big tall guy,
1: Victor Wembanyama,
0: should be jumping number two in the lineout with the Blues, solve their lineout issues without question. But look, he might be a star in the future, but I watched him play. His basketball IQ is a little bit to be desired.
1: Shots.
0: But anyway,
1: fired.
0: We'll move
2: on. Did you see
0: on.
2: His second half? I mean, he did stuff up the game in the last play.
0: I watched this play, but don't worry. I was watching the last 2 minutes very intently. And
3: why were you watching it so intently?
0: I thought he was poor because it was the first league in Millsy's multi Spurs to get the job done at home before they head to New York for some away games, and they weren't mentally tough enough to do that. He only scored 7 points in the first half. Well, your star in a must-win game in the first half.
2: I'll give you that. He was nowhere in the first half.
0: Well, yeah, this bewildering for me. So then Sunday afternoon, post that, me and a few of the lads decided to watch the rugby games together. 4:35 kickoff was that first game, so we headed down to the local tennis club because one of the lads is on the committee there, so we could have access to the bar. Don't worry about it, do-gooders. He does have his license to be able to serve grog over the bar, so it's okay. So don't jump on the airwaves just yet. So we watched that game, Crusaders Blues. Big improvement from both sides compared to when they last played 4 weeks ago, was it? Mm. Was it 4 weeks ago? Well, I thought the Blues were poor that day, and I don't think the Crusaders were much chop either, even though they got the win. But I thought both teams had elevated the game, thoroughly deserving the Crusaders to get the result. Meant to head home after that. We didn't. We stayed on and had a few more. By this stage, we chimed. We were in the Asahis early on. Then we got a bit bloated, so we moved on to the Pals, and then we're getting hungry. So we thought the best decision to make instead of going home was to head down to Millsy's Village to Waterboy to get some food. They got wonderful food down there. Paddy, you do a wonderful job. And that's when we sort of watched the second half between the Chiefs and the Reds. By this stage, our attention possibly moved away from the tallies and we're sinking a fair few Guinness to get us going. And then the rugby league game rolled into that, wasn't it? The Broncos versus the Gold Coast Titans?
1: Yep, correct.
0: Approximately 2.5 minutes into that fixture, my old mate's Oathy Boy, he said the Titans' line speed is absolutely atrocious. He picked that up after 2.5 minutes. It's amazing when you hear something like that, you immediately think, well, we need to jump on the Broncos. I didn't in the end because I got sidetracked yet again and didn't watch the rest of the game, but I noticed that the Gold Coast Titans ended up winning 23-28. So his judgment 2.5 minutes into that fixture that the Titans have no chance because their line speed is atrocious was way off the mark. What else happened on the weekend, Lash? The Saints. Disappointing yesterday. The Saints in the
2: sharing. The AFL. Mm.
0: My God, because I support the Saints because I got bullied into it, and I'm okay with that. I tend to get bullied in most places I am in, including this one. And the Swans are a very good team at the SCG, and the Saints were dead set all over them in the first half, but went to the second half and a few bad plays, few skill set opportunities which didn't go their way, possibly because they weren't good enough, but that was certainly disappointing as well.
2: Where do we start with that, Lashes? I'm not quite sure what to pick apart first.
3: Yeah, no, neither do I, to be fair.
2: Took us on a journey there.
3: They did. I'm really questioning the decision to go from Asahi to Pals, then to Guinness. That's
2: crazy.
3: Extraordinary.
2: Well, you did say they were hungry, so they obviously needed a meal, and so you got your Guinness through the meat. You got your meal through the Guinness.
0: Well, it's very good Guinness down there at Waterboy, Lashes. And the very first libation down there was one of the lads. I'll talk about it later on when it comes to the cattery, but he ordered this drink. It was just absolutely disgusting stuff. And I wasn't happy. And in those sort of situations, you actually need leadership and they need to be told that was an atrocious drink. Because some people would just go through it.
3: Mm.
0: And then my other cobber, he chimed in with me and so pushed that to one side and got into the Guinness.
3: So it sounds like amongst drinking all the piss, you watched a fair bit of sport. Any standouts over the weekend for you, Kyle?
0: Well, Eli Oden Ryan. We watched that TAB website ferociously for when he was any time try score, but it never came up.
2: He was a millimetre or so away from getting across the

0: talk as well.
1: And I was yelling.
0: Yeah, I bet you were.
1: But it never came up. But this Johnny McNichol impresses me from
0: the
1: Crusaders.
0: Jeez, he's a good, classy player.
1: I think he's the unsung hero of that footy team down there. Doesn't get the recognition that he deserves. Leicester was good again. It was a far better game than the one 4 weeks ago.
0: Well, let me put this to you, because Ken has texted in, and Ken, I don't know how you find so much positivity sometimes. Hurricanes haven't won anything yet. I agree with that. Pressure time now. They usually fold at this point. Blues just do the magic, Ken says. Now, my question to you, Millsy, as the Blues fan, probably one of the most ardent Blues fans that I know, do you have as much confidence as Ken seems to have about the boys in blue?
1: I'll Phil Kennan, should I?
2: Yeah.
1: I'll do that right now. So the Blues on the weekend had 52 points scored against them.
0: Correct.
1: The round of 16, the Blues had 59 points scored against them.
0: You mean the last round of regular season?
1: Yeah.
0: As in round 16.
1: Yeah, round 16. Yep. So quarterfinals, what I said before, round 16, 59 points scored against them. Round 15, no points. Why is that?
0: Oh, bye.
1: They had the bye. Round 14, they had 47 points scored against them. Yes, against the Crusaders, obviously, on the weekend, Hurricanes, and the Chiefs. So the best teams. They've played the top four teams in the last three times they've played. So you could say that a little bit, but my God, if you want to be a contender in any competition, I don't care what the sport is, defence wins those competitions.
0: Well, honestly, mate, like I don't know if you saw the Panthers-Tigers game in the NRL last night. I'm not saying it's going to get that bad in terms of nil and in terms of 68, but if the Canes are on like they were on Friday night and the Blues can't improve their defence like we've seen, as you've just illustrated, over the last 3 weeks, it could be an absolute bloodbath on Saturday night.
1: The Canes really are the best team in the competition, and they will go on to win it against Chiefs in the final. But and I said that round one. But that's okay. We won't go back. We go forward. But you're right, though, Little Master.
0: They could absolutely do a massive number on them on Saturday night.
2: The Blues turned up on Saturday.
1: They did,
2: until
1: too.
2: Until that red card. I know, you can't change things, but I would have loved to have seen how that game panned out if there wasn't that red card, because then they just kind of lost all hope a little bit and conceded some soft tries. But they had a lot of edge. They were going through the Crusaders, a lot of punch through the forwards. And then, yeah, the red card went and their hopes went with it, unfortunately. But, yeah, I'd say the Chiefs watching that game would sit back and review that and be like, okay, so this is how you really expose the red and blacks.
1: When the Blues went up 7-0, I was like, here we go. They've actually switched on. The freshen up's done them the world of good. They're engaged. But then obviously it went tits up. And a little bit more of my story down at Waterboy. Post this game, I went down to the bathroom down the back there on the left. And on the right, I passed a couple of Cantabs. Good lads, good Cantabrians, but they're just a bit painful. And obviously they're up and about, you know, the red and blacks. And after talking up the red and blacks from their performance on Saturday night, we went straight into Razor Ray chat and how it's a disgrace that he's got. Oh, Cantabrians are just built different.
0: You said it yourself. Good people, Millsy.
1: The hell we got onto there, it was just like, it was mind-boggling.
0: It's good stuff. Good to hear your weekend. Jeez, it sounded like it had everything. 17 after 3, we have to take a quick break because we have to get into the agenda next. Millsy and Guy on Sport Nation. Thanks to Kogan Mobile and Farmlands. Keep your texts coming through, 8833. We'll get to some of them shortly.
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17: 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England keeper David Seaman, 6 yards off his line. Ronaldinho has one idea. Curl it, lift it, trick the keeper. It drops into the net.
18: 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Ronaldinho has scored. David Seaman is caught cold.
17: 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Magic delivered.
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22: 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Talking
0: to myself. Crusaders captain David Havili with us after 4 o'clock. A couple of texts along the same lines, actually. That was a long run-in from Millsy, starting from past the boundary rope, and a text into my personal number. Remarkable start from Millsy today. I reckon he doesn't need a co-host. Just let him go.
2: Well, I got a text into my personal phone too, saying, for F's sake, Millsy's still going, is he?
1: Is that Mick?
2: Correct.
0: Feedback's a gift, isn't it?
1: Yeah. Doesn't matter, we march forward.
0: 22 after 3, let's get into an agenda.
23: The agenda.
2: Now, boys, you wake up this morning.
23: Agenda 1.
2: The news comes through of Tony Brown, 2028. Talk about going early. Everyone kind of knew it was on the cards, but what do you make of the appointment? We'll start with you, Little Master.
0: The appointment is good. I rate him highly as a coach. He's got a lot of positive feedback, I guess, from people who have worked for him, with him, all that sort of stuff. He seems to do wonders with teams that he goes to. The one thing that, I don't even know how to term it, but the one thing that sits in the back of my head is this another, like, has South African rugby got another one over New Zealand rugby? In the sense that, let's say they go and win the World Cup again next year, and then he comes here, well, he's already done the job that he needs to do for them.
2: Yeah.
0: And I just, I don't know. I like, great that he's coming back. Don't get me wrong. I think he's fantastic. And any addition, any Tony Brown addition to any coaching setup, I think, is a positive one. But it just, I just feel like South Africa might be laughing. If they win the World Cup, they'll go, oh, well, you can have him now. We've got what we needed out of him. He's

0: laid the foundations of us being an exceptionally, or helped lay the foundations of us being an exceptionally good rugby side. Have him back, that's all good, but we've had the success that we need, if that makes sense.
1: I like it, and I like it very much, but it depends what lens you look through, whether you like it or not. If we go back to the start of Razor Ray's reign, that was a boys' club appointments back then, whereas even back then, Tony Brown was one of the best coaches in the country, and I think everyone was aware of that. I like it how New Zealand Rugby's gone out and secured his services post-World Cup, even though we could have a bad next 2 years and Dave Rennie might not be in charge and there could be a completely different coach leading the lads. Securing the best coaches is paramount, but it's that old thing, if you are the head coach, you want to build your team that sits underneath you, because then everything rests on you.
2: Mm.
1: But I like the fact that if there could be direction to head away from that, that we just secure the best coaches, whoever the best coaches are in the land, because you potentially could say, hey, have Razor Ray in charge, but his assistant coaches, you could have five other quality ones who probably could be considered some of the best in the country, as in Tony Brown, not engaged in the All Black environment. So I like it from that point of view.
2: Mm.
1: But if you were head coach post World Cup, it could be Dave Rennie. Well, who's going to get the arse?
2: Frawlin.
1: Because Dave Rennie's got his coaching staff in now, right?
2: Yeah, he does. Mike Blair's with him, and it sounds like they'll just make room for Tony anyway.
0: So, yeah, he'd just be an addition.
2: Does sound like Dave Rennie, this is very much just a two-year thing for him, unless he feels absolutely rejuvenated and refreshed and wants to carry on, but it kind of just sounded like it was a wee 18-month job to come in here and do a job for New Zealand.
0: So if that's the case, does that mean that, because they've got Tony Brown, that probably hints that Jamie Joseph is going to be the guy?
2: Well, I don't think it necessarily hints at that at all. Steve Lancaster came out and said they're constantly in dialogue with other coaches around the world. I'd say they would have maybe identified three or four potential candidates to take over if Dave Rennie is to move on, and they would have had discussions with them. Would they be keen on Tony Brown joining that team if you were to be successful and be the new All Black coach? And they will probably all would have said, yeah, happily have him on board. So they've gone out and got him.
1: I like it. And I like what the New Zealand Rugby Union have done. They've got him. He can't go anywhere else.
2: Mm.
1: I think it's no question he's one of the best coaches in the country.
2: Mm. Well, on the planet, yeah.
1: We have him. So it's a great thing.
2: And to your point about if South Africa, if it feels like South Africa have, got one over us, on us again, I did text downtown Tony Brown to get him on the show today. He is back in the Rainbow Nation and he's just woken up and his apologies, but he is lying low. It hasn't gone down well in South Africa, he said. So we'll just win a couple of test matches first and we'll try and do that and then happy to speak afterwards. But okay. Yeah. So clearly they're not all that happy, because there was some chat around that from some South African scribes that they wouldn't be surprised if Rassie just pulls the plug on it now. So just catch you later, mate.
0: What?
2: I'm not going to say that's going to happen, but that was what some South African journos on Twitter were saying.
1: Well, since this announcement?
2: Yeah. Interesting times.
3: Oh. Agenda 2.
2: Tell you where else it's interesting times, and that's for the Black Caps, gents. And is the average pitch a convenient excuse for a fragile batting lineup for the Black Caps, do you think?
1: I don't think this is a fragile batting lineup at all. Is this what you think, Nash?
2: It's just a question I've asked. Well, do I think it's a fragile opening partnership? Absolutely.
1: What part of it?
2: Both.
1: So Tom Latham?
2: Yeah.
1: Probably our greatest ever opening batter.
2: Well, good on Tom, but certainly not in recent times, is he?
1: Okay, so who do you replace him with?
2: This is the problem.
1: Well, no, you give me of an option of who you're going to replace him with. It's very easy to say, let's drop someone. Who do you replace him with?
2: But could it be any number of people if the results you're getting or the output you're getting at the moment from Tom Latham's next to nothing?
1: So
2: is any option a better option?
1: Not too many batters were successful on this pitch. So let's just turn the page on all batters in this test match.
2: That's the question. Is the average pitch a convenient excuse, or is it a fair enough one?
1: The pitch was subpar, even though I still have some question marks about the method of some of our batters from both teams. I think a lot of the batters were batting in their crease. 23 or 24 of the dismissals were bowled or LBW. So

0: eligible unless there was an injury. So, yeah, I don't think there's a chance.
1: Okay.
0: Unless there's an injury.
1: Yeah.
2: I don't know the rules, but all three should be able to go to South Africa.
0: They should be.
2: I think it's ridiculous.
0: Yeah.
1: Even Retallick?
2: Yeah, pick him. What's the big deal?
1: Would you want to just pick him and then pick, say, Petanara, or do you think there should be like a Centurion's exemption to get Retallick across the line?
2: Well, I've discussed this before. I think we're going to get to a stage where it changes anyway. So let's just get there now.
1: Okay.
2: It's going to happen in 5 years, 6, 7, 8 years' time. There will be a change. So let's just do it now.
0: It is absurd that you sign a player and they're not eligible to play for that national team straight away. If you sign them, pick them. Makes zero sense. 8833. 20 and a half away from 4 o'clock. We'll take a break. Maybe get the fire hose and cool things down in here. Millsy and Guy on Sport Nation, thanks to Farmlands. 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
0: Bet live on your favourite sports. 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Paul Mawate with us from the TAB. Afternoon to you, mate. Let's get straight to it. What have the numbers come out in terms of these Super Rugby semi-finals this weekend?
13: Well, we've got a very, very close semi-final and a not-so-close semi-final, and we've already had a bit of a bet on one of the semi-finals as well. Let's have a look at that one first, Guy. The Hurricanes up against the Blues. Hurricanes, of course, a dominant win in the qualifying final against the Brumbies. They opened up at $1.16, bang, straight away. We had a $20,000 bet at $1.16. And now into $1.11 against the Blues. That is a significant line there for a semi-final in Super Rugby. The other semi-final, a lot closer, to be fair, the Crusaders and the Chiefs. The Chiefs at home, they're $1.50 favourite. The Crusaders out at $2.50. There's a bit of money for the Crusaders early on. They saw enough from that qualifying win against the Blues on the weekend to have another go, Crusader fans. So, yeah, support for the Crusaders and a whole heap of support for the Hurricanes. Even at the line, the Blues haven't attracted much attention.
2: Hey, Paulie, what were some of the big collects over the weekend, whether it's horses or sport? Have you got that data in front of you?
13: Well, I can tell you, there's a number of multis that are finishing today on the Canterbury Bulldogs to beat the Parramatta Eels. The Bulldogs out at around $1.46 at the moment, I believe. The Eels at $2.75. They're 6.5-point favourites, the Bulldogs. There's a number of multis finishing. Here's an example of one of them. This guy must have put it on yesterday. He had the Panthers to win at $1.20, the Sharks to win at $1.30, and it finishes on the Bulldogs to win today at $1.46. It comes out at around $2.30. He's put $3,000 on that three-leg multi. Just needs the Dogs to do the business against the Eels. And what, talking about an hour's time, I think that game kicks off. So, yeah, and that's just a wee sample of the sort of multis that we've had through the weekend. Not too many picked the Panthers to put a cricket score. I think they didn't lose a wicket, the Panthers, against the West Tigers. I thought that might have been a wee bit closer. But in the end, crikey, they are sending a warning to everyone else in the competition. In fact, I think if you look at them with their full strength side, the Panthers are just a step or two ahead of every other team. The team that you would say would be just in behind them would be the ones who had the bye on the weekend. So, yeah, the Panthers, who were fairly big favourites against the West Tigers, were just way too good for them. Boy, it was so good to see. They are a very good team to watch.
0: They certainly are. 68 without loss, the Panthers were at the close of play against the Tigers. Very good performance. Good on you, mate. Appreciate you jumping on. Paul Mawate there from the TAB, watching Bet Live on your favourite sports and racing at tab.co.nz. Please bet responsibly. He mentions that Bulldogs Parramatta game. Live commentary of that is at 6:05 right here on Sport Nation. We will join the SEN team for that straight after we are done here. A few texts around the cricket. Do I get to them now, Lashes, or do we take a quick break?
1: I think we'll take a breather. And then we'll get to the bay, because the former international cricket is pretty fired up, and I love to see it.
0: It's going to be good stuff.
1: I'm not fired up.
0: I'm just... Well, John texted him before and said, just chill, Mills. Yeah.
2: Just batting off stupid suggestions by yourself.
0: 12 away from 4. Text next. It's going to be good.
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0: 7.5 away from four. I mean, they're both right. Our batsmen seem to crumble against the big boys, but they're the best we've got, unfortunately. I know it was a poor pitch, but this test showed our players have got used to really good pitches to bat on. I agree with Millsy that our technique was poor. Use your feet well forward, well back. If leaving, you are taught to cover the stumps. Our judgment was poor. Too used to just hitting a line with no foot movement. Our batting coach should have talked a game plan for those conditions. How long does Reece Mariu have to wait? Tend to agree with that. First class average 52.60 from 49 innings. 24 years old as well, I will just add. Curtis Heafy, another impressive player whose first class average is 44.5.
1: Oh, get them in, mate.
0: 23. Tom Latham averages 26 in England, 27 in Australia. Where are our two biggest test series this year? And on the back of that, Latham has one test century versus India, Australia, England and South Africa in 90 innings.
2: Okay, just back to that first.

0: this text. There's a point, there's a good text. In that text, it kind of said something along the lines of our batters are used to playing on good surfaces. Yep. I agree with that. The surfaces around our country here in New Zealand are very flat. I think I may have mentioned it the other day, almost the same. The pitches are the same. They're very good batting surfaces now. And we have a lot of small boundaries, so it's kind of... So Eden Park Outer Oval, I don't like it. I love it. It's where I played all my cricket. I love playing there. Sorry, I don't mean this in a bad way. But as a batter, it's a block 4-6 ground. To Colin Munro, very good there. Block it within a 4 or 6. It's such a small ground.
1: Yep.
0: And I don't think that helped him his transition into international cricket, actually, playing out at Eden Park Outer Oval.
2: Well, is that a big problem that we've got then in this country? It seems like the only ground really that is, I would say, big is probably Hagley Oval.
0: Hagley, Basin's pretty good.
2: The Mount's okay. Basin and the Mount are okay. I would say the boundaries are biggest. I don't have the numbers in front of me, but they feel the biggest at Hagley. But outside of that, like University Oval, they seem quite small.
0: Yep.
2: McLean Park, obviously very small. Don't play a lot of tests there, though, these days. Eden Park, obviously we know that. Seddon Park, tiny.
0: Yeah, Pukekura Park, tiny for white ball cricket. So that's where I kind of find a guy like Finn Allen gets conditioned to hitting block boundary, and then he goes to the West Indies on low, slow turning wickets, and you need ones, twos, threes there.
2: Mm.
0: But never got conditioned, because in New Zealand, the white ball cricket on those kind of smaller grounds, it's more block bash, so it's very different. But getting back to, I know you guys want to get chop a few of these lads after this test, but the reserve batters over there, we've already mentioned Nichols,
2: yep,
0: and Dean Foxcroft. To replace some of those batters in our current top order.
1: They don't warm the cockles for me.
0: Like, Jesus.
2: No, it's
1: Henry Nichols have been tried and tested. I don't think that would be taking...
0: So Dean Foxcroft to replace any of that top six?
1: No, I mean, I'd rather get those young boys in there, eh?
0: Huh?
1: I'd rather get those young boys in there.
0: Which ones?
1: Mario,
0: remember the Zimbabwe Test Series last year? They didn't take him. And they took Henry Nichols.
2: Well, that's...
0: And he got runs. Like, boy, I need you to understand it's a big jump
1: from
0: first class cricket in New Zealand to playing international cricket. Like, the jump is huge.
1: Massive
2: but
1: jump.
2: You've got to start giving these guys a taste of international cricket, don't you? Test cricket. And I'm not
0: but
2: saying...
0: Who are you dropping, though?
2: Wow. Like, yeah, we don't have enough time to discuss that right now, because we've got 5 seconds until the break.
0: Give everyone a go, international cricket.
2: David Avili shortly.
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5: 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It's Millsy and Guy on

0: that we're now about to enter another generation where that isn't the case. They are learning their game playing 2020 cricket around the world. Case in point, Finn Allen.
1: Mm.
0: And so it's a big issue who is going to be batting for us in the top six, say, in 4 to 5 years' time. Big issue.
2: I think they might rue that series that they had in Zimbabwe where they took a number of their big-name batters, and that was a tour where they could have taken these Reece Mariu, Curtis Heafy-type players and actually given them a shot over there in Test cricket environment, albeit against Zimbabwe. But that was obviously Rob Walters' first series, and in my head, I feel like they wanted to get a win for him to get his tenure off to a good start, but I feel like that should have been an opportunity to take some guys and give them a crack.
0: That was an opportunity, but that series should never have existed.
2: Well, yeah.
0: Because the amount of devaluing of cricket that goes on at the moment is an absolute shambles. So the product is being devalued. So New Zealand played Ireland last week. That cost the Ireland Cricket Board £500,000 loss in hosting that game. Why is that game happening?
1: Hmm.
0: And giving away test status, Dean Foxcroft goes in, no disrespect to Dean.
2: For a 4-day game as well.
0: Yeah, for a 4-day game.
1: Yeah.
0: So, and then there's series to Zimbabwe. Why is that happening?
2: Yeah.
0: Like, these boards, us included, are all shooting ourselves in the foot. And then you play white ball series, and you're down to like almost a C team. And then getting international caps. Like, come on. You imagine if the All Blacks started touring tour of Argentina and they pop over and play Uruguay and Brazil and they rest the top 50 players to give some exposure and you call that test caps?
1: Mm.
0: Nah, it's not right with me.
2: Game's gone.
0: And that's what's happening in international cricket.
1: Yeah, it's worrying, isn't it? You've got a 15-year-old, 16-year-old kid yourself, Millsy, likes his cricket, Albie. If he got to a point where he had to make a decision around that, would you be telling him to go the white ball route?
0: Well, I'm old school. I love red ball cricket, but you cannot fault some of the numbers these guys are guessing.
1: Mm.
0: So, for example, this competition I'm involved in with the Castle Rockers over in the European T20 League, a three-week competition, some of the contracts up around $150,000 for 3 weeks. For 3 weeks cricket, 10 games of cricket, some of these contracts are $150,000. And the smallest contract is in $30,000.
1: So $10,000 for 3 weeks.
0: Yep. So how could you fault a youngster going, wow,
2: you can't.
0: I can do 4 of these a year?
1: Mm.
0: Wow. And earn yourself, you know, $800,000 a year to play in 4 of these things?
1: 12 weeks work.
0: Imagine all the golf you play outside of that.
2: Yeah, hey. Jeez, at the rate this is going, cricket might have to get in the cattery in about 20 minutes' time. Millsy and Guy on Sport Nation coming to you live from the Kogan Mobile studio. 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I'm just getting lashes in my ear saying, I think we should take a break, and then we'll get to David Avili.
1: Yeah, he's not quite ready. Okay. See a couple of minutes, and then we'll get to him.
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9: Coming up to 17 after 4, we'll get some more of your texts shortly. A little bit later on this hour, we'll get into the Cattery and the Penthouse as well, so keep those nominations coming through on 8833. But David Havili, Crusaders captain, with us on the show now after a very, very good quarter-final or qualifying final win, they're calling them, over the Blues on Saturday. David, great to be able to talk to you again. Thanks for your time. I gather you've had a get-together, whether it be training or whatever, this morning. What have the coaches said after that good win over the Blues?
10: Yeah, just wrapped up a bit of training and a review preview this morning, which is about a few things we could tidy up around the defence and a wee bit of skill set stuff, but yeah, a lot around their recovery, obviously, with the sharp week this week on Friday. So that's pretty happy in camp at the moment.
9: I asked Rob on Thursday or Wednesday or whenever we had him on last week if it felt like the team was peaking at the right time, and I feel like Saturday was more evidence that perhaps that is the case. Do you sense that this team is just finding its perfect groove just at the right time?
10: Yeah, there's definitely some great energy, and I think what's helping is a few guys are having some form heading into the main part of the season. So definitely with that as a factor, and we've definitely started to move in the right direction.

0: get your thoughts on the messaging from you guys down there at Red and Black Country. The reality is that, you know, the other two competition favourites and the Chiefs and the Hurricanes haven't won a competition in, what, the best part of 10 years. So do you guys really play into that fact that, you know, if you guys come out and smack them on the nose early, you know, they could go into their shells a little bit? Does that come into your thinking and your planning when it comes to knockout footy in which you Red and Blacks are so experienced?
1: I think we got a lot of experience in the finals series, so definitely going to lean on that. So the Chiefs, obviously, they haven't won anything, but they've certainly been there. They know what it's about, so we'll definitely be ready for this big challenge.
2: During the weeks, are you still talking about your 2020 kick?
1: What was that, sorry?
2: Oh, you know what I'm talking about.
1: The 2020 kick?
2: Yeah.
1: It actually felt like that's the nicest strike four on, to be honest.
3: Is that your favourite club, is it?
1: Yeah, favourite club at the moment. I'm driver's technically not in the bag, so that's what's keeping me playing golf.
3: Geez, well, if you're hitting your clubs as good as you're kicking the ball, things are all good in David Havili world. Mate, great to have you on again. Thank you so much. Best of luck this weekend. Crusade on, eh?
1: Cheers, boys. Appreciate it.
4: Millsy and Guy.
3: 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Crusade on. 25 after 4. 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David Havili, the Crusaders captain there with us. 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

0: at the moment, is it as attractive, like you say, to the cartel to go and play nations that they are heavily favoured to beat, probably will beat?
1: I think it's always been there in cricket. And to be honest, it's been there in rugby as well.
0: Yeah, like that's true, but it's almost going the other way in rugby, where it's starting to even out a bit.
1: Yeah, it is even out.
0: Yeah, whereas at the moment, like, you know, I think England, India, Australia, they got the heroin for the cartel. We've got to find a way to bring in the fentanyl. We've got to be different. We've got to offer something else,
1: eh? I heard a statement on the weekend from Liam Livingston, which I'm not a big fan of. But anyway, that's he thinks India could field four teams. Four international.
2: In test cricket.
1: In international cricket. Four teams.
0: And
1: he said they're just getting that strong over there. And the IPL is such an advantage for their domestic talent.
2: Yeah.
1: So you can have their domestic players. So Rhys Murray, who you talked about before, hasn't played an international cricketer. Whereas their Rhys Murray's versions over in India playing in the IPL, they've been exposed to Pat Cummins, to all these great players around the world playing a domestic game. So that just elevates their own personal game so much, and being in a pressure environment and being tested all the time. Whereas the first time a Kiwi guy does that is playing international cricket.
0: Mm.
1: Whereas a young Indian fella will come through and he's been exposed. So the young fella, Vashni, whatever his name is, 15-year-old, he's faced Pat Cummins three or four times now. So when he does play for India against Australia, he's already been tested by that. It's not a daunting task. But if Rhys Murray goes out and faces Pat Cummins, the only time that will happen would be in international cricket.
0: Different gravy. You know what that means, Guy Havell?
2: Oh, I do know what that means. Go to the vet.
0: It's Kattery time. Another big weekend of sport means there's been some more milk drinkers that deserve their place in the category for underperforming or peeving you off or letting the team down, whatever it may be. Residing in the category at the moment is, of course, Queen and Country Chloe Swarbrick. She will be there for the foreseeable election year. Tough, tough to have a heavy imprint on Parliament when you are in the category. Hopefully it stays that way. Double standards, they remain in there. A couple of those have reared their ugly head. In my neck of the woods in recent times, the double standards stay in there. 50th milestones. We haven't seen one of those in a while, have we, Kyle?
1: No, we had a real run of them, didn't we?
2: Yeah,
1: we
2: might be knocking on the door to come out.
0: They could be, actually. the Blues, will they stay in there? They stay in there,
2: could
0: the
2: be
0: Blues,
2: a long summer for the Blues
0: and
2: in the Kattery.
0: $14 Coronas.
1: Yeah, they can stay in there.
0: They could stay in.
2: Are they cheaper in the Kattery, though? Do they bring the price down for members of the Kattery?
0: Yeah, I think they just do pay cost in the Kattery.
1: They were at the tennis club. I think the old Corona was $4.50.
0: Yeah.
1: Much better.
2: That's good. Maybe the cheaper ones are in the penthouse and you get $16 Coronas in the Kattery.
0: Chet Holmgren from the Oklahoma City Thunder. A long off season for him if he's going to be in there.
2: I think just bring him out.
0: Yeah, he takes up too much room as well.
2: He's a big lad.
0: The Broncos, well, they can stay in there.
2: Correct.
0: It's fair dinkum.
1: What's going on up at Red Hill?
2: Big problems.
0: Scheduling of the Arsenal parade, well, they can come out.
2: Yeah, they can come out.
0: And the Hurricanes, well, they can come out.
1: Why were the Hurricanes in there?
2: Lashes put them in there last week.
0: Why did I put them in there?
2: Because they lost to the Crusaders.
0: Oh, that's right, that pathetic performance. Yeah.
1: Oh,
0: and they obviously, you know.
1: And you gave Laidlaw a touch-up at the interview with him during the week last week.
0: Millsy, like you say, hey, in the belly, not in the back.
1: This is you.
0: Rightio. So, there needs to be four new entrants into the category this week. Braden Harrison, we will start with you.
3: Yeah, well, I had my eye on the All Whites game against England over the weekend, and my pick for the category this week is, I guess, the state of the pitches in America.
1: The Lord's pitch.
3: Not the Lord's pitch. They were playing in Tampa Bay, the home of the Tampa Bay Buccaneers. Big pirate ship in the background, which I thought was a bit funny. But the pitch was, the Buccaneers play on an artificial pitch when they play the NFL games. And they'd sort of, I guess you could call it a sort of patchwork of stitching of different pieces of grass onto the field, and it just was awful for the game. The ball barely bounced, was very dry, and just created an awful atmosphere. So I guess looking ahead to the next month of football, whether or not these other pitches will be up to standard for football games, because they are playing at a lot of different NFL stadiums where they've had to replace the turf. Yeah, so, those makeshift pitches for me for football games.
0: I saw Harry Kane

0: but I am firmly of the opinion. I know the Hurricanes probably still win the match, but that scoreline's not what it was if it wasn't for two very crucial Ben O'Keefe decisions in the opening 5 minutes.
1: The scoreline's not what it was because it's probably 14 points less for the Canes than what they actually scored.
0: No, no. That's
1: they were so far the better team, it wasn't even funny.
0: Yeah, they were, because the absolute wind gets taken out of you when you're on the receiving end of those two decisions from Ben O'Keefe, I think. You can laugh all you want, but the only chance the Brumbies were of getting a win or causing an upset or even pushing it close was for them to start well. And that call of the non-collapsed maul in the in-goal area when the Brumbies put in that grubber kick for then the Hurricanes to go the length broke spirits of the Brumbies without question, to then only be backed up 2 minutes later by Warner Dearns getting a turnover, or sorry, Pasileo Tosi getting a turnover when Warner Dearns is lying all over the ball. Should have been a penalty, Brumbies. They plug a corner. Who knows what happens? Instead, quick tap, Canes go length, score down 14-0. Game over. Inside 5 minutes from two decisions from Ben O'Keefe, game over. When it could have been vastly different set of circumstances for the Brumbies, and they disappointingly threw in the towel, which is on them. But I just feel like big games, teams, when you go to Wellington against competition favourites, you don't need massive calls like that going against you. And I think Ben O'Keefe and our officials have got to be better than that in the remaining knockout games.
1: Hey, it's your decision. I'll just say at least the admission into the Cattery will be quick, and he knows the protocols because he's been in there already.
0: Dead right, he's got his passport.
1: Quarter to five.
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4: Ten away from five, Millsy and Guy on Sport Nation. We found out who was in the cattery. What about the penthouse for the day, team? Who's coming out?
5: Hold on, my computer's just playing up. Remember, we have the Odenrein suite now, correct, in the penthouse where it's you get to the top of the lift, you hop out, and then you hop on another lift and go up again to the Odenrein suite. And checking out of that is, of course, his namesake. And Eli Odenrein, who we must say was dynamic was again and into everything again off the pine. Eli, we'll be very interested to see what they do as they head to Wellington, if he gets the number two on his back or not.
4: My wife, well, we were watching that game together, and she just kept going, Millsy's mates everywhere.
6: Oh, he's just such a good footballer. He wants it. He's got ticker. He's got ticker in spades.
4: Yeah, he's got something else about him, doesn't he?
5: He does, eh?
6: In spades.
5: Like you said, Millsy, the other 22 Blues had his sort of fight.
6: Work rate, desperation just to get up off the ground and find the ball. Make the hit.
5: Dare I say, I was actually impressed with the Blues in the opening 20 minutes.
6: Yeah, same.
5: Until the wheels came off with the red.
4: And they came off massively.
7: Right, we don't have too long.
4: Oh, I mean it. They did, didn't they?
5: Red and black, so. What do you got for us, Braden? Who's in the penthouse this week?
8: Well, I can never go past a Kiwi winning a title, so I'm going to go with Paul Cole.
4: He's a great
8: winning
4: human being
8: his third British Open squash title. And I believe he's going to be on Breakfast tomorrow morning. So if you want to hear his thoughts after winning his third British Open title, I believe the Bricky boys will be catching up with him.
4: Good stuff. Look forward to that. I've got so much time for Paul Cole. Great athlete.
5: Big cat.
6: Me?
5: Yep.
6: Well, you pointed out on Thursday that down at the Caketon there would be weather down during that game. There was weather and bad weather. I thought Ruben Love's kicking display was top notch.
5: Was.
6: In those conditions. Top notch. I haven't... have I done any place kicks on the Caketon? I can't recall. I don't recall, but I can imagine be quite swirly.
5: Yeah.
6: Quite swirly, and you need to be on point. And he was on point.
5: Was. Very good display of kicking.
4: I'm going to go to another rugby player who I've been immensely impressed by. Since Will Jordan has had his problems with injury this season, and I'm an enormous Will Jordan fan. I think he's one of the best players in this country. And so I was a bit worried about what was going to happen with the Crusaders backline. But Johnny McNichol has been just superb since he has come back from Wales. He has filled that gap brilliantly. And he can have a well overdue stay in the penthouse, actually, Johnny McNichol. Brilliant player.
5: Need to get some clarity on some of these other internationals, likes of Brad Shields and that, if they'll be taken to South Africa in a leadership capacity, eh?
4: Well, Brad Shields
5: played for England, yeah. But isn't that, well, that was 6 years ago, though, seven years ago. Yeah, something like that.
4: Yeah, right.
5: Anyway, who am I putting in? Oh, yes, that's right. A man that I thought was under real pressure. All Black spot, right, royally up in arms. Well, not up in arms, that's the wrong way to say it. Up for debate, up in the air. Yep. And he performed very, very well on Saturday night, and that's Cortez Ratima. He was very good for the Chiefs. And All Blacks coaches are at pains to remind us, these last 3 weeks, as in the week just been and the next two coming up, are where things just matter a bit more when it comes to selection. And I thought he started off the playoffs the right way with a very good display for the Chiefs, and I think it was very much needed from his personal point of view to get back in black.
6: But very good. Well pointed out to the Lash. So who goes in

0: Into the owners in the suite.
1: We've got Paul Cole, Cortez Ratima, Johnny McNichol, and Ruben Love. Yeah, it's interesting, isn't it?
2: A lot of footy players.
0: Maybe the text machine decides, or...
1: Yeah, okay.
0: Tell you what does warm the cockles.
1: What's that?
0: And that's when Pound for Pound was out there playing for the Chiefs again on Saturday night.
1: Pound for Pound?
0: Damien McKenzie.
1: Oh, yeah.
0: I think at the minute, Pound for Pound, best footballer in the land.
2: He played very well on Saturday night.
0: How heavy is Damien McKenzie? What would his weight be?
1: Oh, I'd be 77, 78.
0: Okay, so he dropped a few kilos so he could ride on the high weights.
1: Yeah, correct. There's not much to the
0: There's
1: wee
0: not
1: fella.
0: Much to him.
1: No.
2: But it doesn't stop
0: but
2: him.
0: But he tackles.
2: That's incredible.
0: Is that a fair assessment, pound for pound? Best player in the world? I mean, outside Eli.
1: Yeah. It's true. There are some blokes that are small in stature that are very good. Cheslin Colby. DuPont, obviously.
0: Yes, DuPont.
1: BLB Array from Bordeaux, the current IRB World Player of the Year.
2: Just what happened to them?
1: Not the biggest man. Yeah, Bordeaux just European champions. Didn't make the playoffs for the French top 14, but what that does mean, though, is that French side coming to Christchurch will be very strong now.
0: Good.
2: So those players who aren't in that will come over?
1: Well, unless the French do
2: aren't in the finals, sorry.
1: You know, some ridiculous decision.
2: Yeah.
1: But now that they'll have the next sort of 3 weeks to a month off, absolutely no reason why the Bordeaux boys, of which there's plenty of French internationals in that side and some of their best ones, won't be in Christchurch, which is a good call.
0: Is Duplessis big or small?
1: Well, for a seven, he's small.
0: Yeah, that's what I mean, yes. Yeah. So pound for pound, he'll have to be up there.
1: Yeah, very good. Very good. So blokes that punch above their weight.
0: Mm.
1: Whereas you, 6 foot, what, five that you are.
0: Yeah.
1: Gee, I wish I seen you play code, eh? Saw you play code.
0: I'm going to play in a couple of weeks.
1: Oh, yeah, that's right. You are too.
0: So are you.
1: No, I'm not.
0: I've told them you are.
1: No, nah, company insurance premiums, they can't afford that.
2: The text machine's one-way traffic. Paul Cole.
1: Fair play.
0: Well, into the
2: Odin Ryan suite. British Open, yeah, one of the majors, as a texter points out. Good shout.
0: Into the Odin Ryan. Paul Cole into the Odin Ryan.
2: Dean Ritchie, the Bulldog, out of Daily Telegraph. He is with us next to chat some NRL. Jason Holland next hour as well.
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0: Reece Walsh, the former Warriors player, of course, who was the absolute pin-up boy of last year's premiership. His form this year has been modest at best. But Billy Slater, with Ezra Mam out of form, has decided to go with Reece on the bench. And I tell you what, guys, we here in New South Wales are just a fraction worried. His form this year has been, as I said, average. But Origin's about the big moments on the big stage. The MCG is going to pull a crowd of upwards of 95,000 people on Wednesday week, and that's got Reece Walsh written all over it.
1: He can rise to the occasion, can't he? 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We really appreciate you giving up your time. Enjoy Origin when it comes around, and another week of the NRL. Appreciate it.
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6: After 5, Millsy and Guy on Sport Nation. Thanks to the teams at Farmlands and Kogan Mobile. Sam Ackerman with us out of the breakfast show. Afternoon to you, mate. How are you?
7: Mate, absolutely flying. And Sydney, it's Bulldog Richie chat. And yeah, she's interesting. If I had to put a dollar in, I'd say they'd go Queensland. I understand about growing the market. I understand you say, well, you can get the other half of New Zealand. Is the other half of New Zealand going to bring in as much money as another club in the NRL? Remember, they're not doing this as a charity. It's not like, hey, we want to be somewhere because it's a good look for us. The NRL would put 48 clubs in Sydney if they think it would make money. It's not there is a big market there to tap into still. It is very much dominated, but if they see more dollar signs, that's where they'll go.
6: How much, though, is perhaps their desperation to essentially beat rugby union in everything that they do these days? And if they feel like they can get a second team there and start to even eat into that even more, I feel like that might motivate them.
7: That will absolutely motivate. PVL loves a head-to-head and anything. He's on the nose every time, right? So there's no question in the world the concept. If they think that they can beat them, that will definitely play into it. But by the same token, he is a ruthless negotiator around money and what the comp will get out of it. So I'm also split. Is New Zealand, while I'm a league man, give me a New Zealand derby, the NRL, yes please, I'm all about it. I'm keen as. That said, I don't know if New Zealand's ready for a second team. I don't know if they want it in a wider context. So many of the fans who are rugby league fans in this country are really tied in with the Warriors now more than ever, but also super devoted to the other teams that they, whoever they support. You watch those Mount Smart games, they are sold out, right? But you look around, there are heaps of Raiders jersey, heaps of Broncos jersey, heaps of Manly jerseys. League fans are really hard to turn on a dime. The Phoenix and the Auckland FC one is a real interesting one, but I don't know whether fans are really, there's the super invested, small, hardcore group of Phoenix fans not going to turn. But everybody was happy to jump ship, because they weren't super invested in Wellington Phoenix because they were their second team as opposed to the, say, the English Premier League team they'd followed since they were kids. So I just think it's a slightly different scenario with how long the Warriors have been in there and it's that kind of entrenchment.
6: I'd be interested to hear the people's thoughts. We'll do that perhaps tomorrow, try and get a gauge. But what's on the show tomorrow, mate?
7: Mate, we'll be looking to catch up with the man who got himself in your guys' penthouse, Paul Cole. He's keen to have a chat. He was this is a technical term, I think. I didn't quite recognise it from my squash and athletes knowledge, but he said he was plastered. And I don't know quite what that means, but on an athletic sense. But if it's anything like what I grew up with, I hope he's okay to answer the phone in the morning. So it should be a good yarn with King.

0: Cole tomorrow. Hopefully. Listen, if I won the British Open, I'd probably go back-to-back on it as well. So it'd be a semi-friendly of the thing. So, yeah, we'll see how it goes. We'll be doing Club Rugby Tuesday, as we want to do, going to the Midland Cup in Winston. Looking forward to that. We're also talking to a gentleman by the name of Steve Cockrum, who runs the Athletic Mindset, as he brought up today, about wanting to know the right way to parents, your kids, in the sporting context, to go out there. What's the right level of encouragement as opposed to maybe you should do more of this, that comeback coaching and the advice? What's the best way to make that work? And Steve's an expert on that, so looking to find out a bit more for those of us who are parents or have nephews, nieces, and want to be that sideline support, how the right way to go about it is. So we're having a few yarns there, and Hannah Porto joining us as well to assess the Black Fern 7 season. Look ahead to Super Rugby Aupiki as well, lads.
1: Good stuff, mate, and if Paul Cole says that he'll jump on, he'll be on your show. I promise you that, and I look forward to hearing him.
0: The proprietor of the Do Duck Inn never disappoints.
1: Too right. Good stuff, mate. Enjoy it tomorrow morning. Sam Ackerman there from the Breakfast Show, 6 till 9 tomorrow morning. This is Millsy and Guy on Sport Nation. Thanks to Farmlands. 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Getting to a break and then Jason Holland or a few texts, or we'll do texts after Jace. Okay, we'll do that. 29 and a half after 5.
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2: It's Millsy.

0: 26 away from 6, Millsy and Guy on Sport Nation. I'm a red and black man, but even that song gets me up and about, and no doubt it does for the assistant coach of the Canes as well. His name is Jason Holland. You must enjoy singing that every time after you win.
1: Yeah, mate, it's a great song with a lot of history around it. So, yeah, it's cool to pull out some of those names from the past and remind the boys what it's all about.
0: Do you are you one who tends to lose your voice when you're belting that out, or how hard do you go?
1: Oh, yeah, I'm always pretty good at it. always in the background, though, mate. Always try and keep away from the cameras.
0: Mate, let's chat Friday night. It was, I would say, you've had some good performances this season, but considering that weather and everything around what you faced on Friday, I thought that was probably your best performance of the season. How do you assess what the team managed to put together in that 80 minutes?
1: I think it was definitely a really good performance. I'm really satisfied with the way the boys were able to stay really positive around, mate, if the space is on to run, we run, and if it's on to kick, we kick. And I think the boys did that really well and stayed really, really positive, as I said, and used the ball really well. I'm not sure if it was our best performance of the year. As an all-round, there was a couple of still things we need to be better at around, a couple of things we identified today, but in a good place, and frameworks in place to keep playing and keep being positive.
2: Is it fair to say the week before was not a great outcome for you, but that is what was required for you to put in the performance you put in the weekend just been?
1: Oh, yeah, look, it was, mate, it was twofold, really. It was great for lads who have been toiling away to get an opportunity down in the stadium down there. But the reality is we'd played 8 games in a row. And the reality is some guys start to creak and aren't absolutely at their best where they need to be. So we sort of earned the right to give a few other guys an opportunity and give other guys a rest for the week. So, I suppose you earn it, so you take it. And we've seen every time we do that and we give guys that have had a good run a game off, you see them bouncing around and training the following week. And that's where we're at the moment, which is cool.
0: Can I ask what on earth you can do better? Off the back of a 60-odd point win, I mean, what areas do you think need improvement?
1: Oh, look, we always need to, and especially coming into semi-finals and finals, we want to make sure we're really dominant around the collision area, around breakdown, both sides of the ball. We just know how important that is to our game and how we want to play. So, there's a couple of decisions. We keep challenging the boys, and we'll be positive enough with our decisions around staying in a run versus going to a kick and those sorts of things. So, mate, the boys know our game pretty well by now, so we're in a great place that we can just challenge little things like decision-making and collision stuff.
2: All right, Blues this week. How do you go about researching the Blues? Is it as simple as going, look, last 3 games the Blues have played, they've had 50 points put on them each time, so their defence isn't that shabby at the minute? Is it as simple as that?
1: She's going to be a massive battle. We know that. We know, maybe they might have shipped a few points. They've also scored a few too, scored at least 30 points in all these games. So, mate, there's some experience heads in there. There's some powerful athletes, and they get a few small moments go their way. They're going to be incredibly hard to beat. So, we're really realistic around what's coming. Mate, there's some boys there that this will be, they'll be waiting for an opportunity to be written off, like I'm hearing a lot of the media, and come down to Wellington to stick it to us. So we're really aware of that. But what we've done all year, we have to be aware of the threat that the Blues have, but we just got to be worried about us, and we're thinking

0: thinking around how do we play our game, how do we not get out physical, how do we not, you know, make good decisions. So, mate, it's semi-final footy, eh? And you get a couple of small moments wrong, it's just a different game to what it has been all season, and the boys are on, they know that.
1: Yep. So Alfie, sometimes to be the best, you need to think you're the best. Do you boys think you're the best team in the competition?
0: Mate, all we're worrying about, we'll probably think around that when our season's finished, and we'll be able to make a really good read on that. All we think about at the moment is how we get better every week, and I know it sounds like a bit of a cliche, but that's what our reviews and our previews are always about. And we know how we're going to play, and we just want to get better at how we do that. So, oh, mate, you're in trouble if you're worrying about if you're the best when you haven't achieved what you want to achieve. So we'll just keep trying to be better.
2: Jason Holland with us. He is one of the assistant coaches at the Canes. You are obviously joining the Blues next year. So have you just naturally, obviously you focus heavily on your team, you focus heavily on the opposition of that week, but have you naturally had a little bit more of an eye on the Blues than you normally would? It's given you perhaps more of a scouting opportunity than you would most other teams, you personally?
0: To be honest, no. Genuinely mean that. Massive respect for the Blues and how I've previewed the Blues over this, our third time playing them. But mate, I've been fully in. She's a busy enough job, I tell you, looking at one team, to be honest, and trying to get them better. So trying to look at two, mate, I'll the wife will be gutted because I'll never be home. So only one team.
1: Right, Alfie, post-season, just give me a call, mate.
0: Maybe you should be happy, I'm not sure.
1: Alfie, post-season, just give me a call. I can talk you through a few things with what's happening at Blues headquarters. We can maybe catch up for a beer or two. Hey, one guy I'm keen to get your take on is the coach, actually, Clark Laidlaw, because you were head coach and he was sitting underneath you. He's now head coach and now you're sitting underneath him. What you saw in Clark as an assistant coach at that time, were you in the belief that he would turn into what is looking like to be a very successful head coach?
0: Yeah, slightly wrong. I actually replaced Clarkey at the Canes. He went overseas, and I came into the Canes. So I never worked with him. He left in 2015. I came in 2016. But we always sort of knew each other. Kept in contact when he was with Sevens, and I was at the Canes. And he's unbelievable at what he does, but we're quite different, which is probably working at the Canes. We have different strengths. Clark is unbelievable around the environment and then sort of has no ego about him and just empowers everyone else to do their job, which is a massive, massive skill that Clarkie has, and lets everyone else be at their best, which has been cool. I've got massive, massive interest in the detail, massive detail around the game, and not that Clarkie hasn't, but he's really empowered me to sort of be in that attack space along with Coops and Bryn Evans and empowers CJ and Whopper to be in that defence space. So it's a pretty good balance, and he's really good at getting the balance and letting everyone do their job. So it's enjoyable stuff, and coupled with that is a great group of lads who are sort of have bought into, mate, we just want to be better, like I was talking around in the start, and they want to play positive footy, so it's that makes it fun.
1: Do you miss being a head coach?
0: I'm really excited about, the more I think about it around next year, I'm really excited about doing it, you know, doing that, taking any learnings I've had over the last 4 or 5 years, taking the best bits out of everybody is probably what you do, and really clear idea around how I think an environment should look and how the game should be played. So I'm really sure on that, and that'll help me to have fun when come next year.
1: What's your take on, obviously, when Razor Ray got the job, he gave you a holler, you went in and joined him. We've seen the announcement today of Tony Brown being involved in that coaching staff in a couple of years' time post the next World Cup. What's your take on the head coach having a say on who all their assistants are to what, as we see this morning, New Zealand Rugby saying, well, hang on, we've got a very good coach out there called Tony Brown and he must be in there post-World Cup. What's your take on it from a head coach point of view?
0: Sure. Sorry, mate, I've had a busy day. You've obviously brownies in, isn't
2: it? Not till after the World Cup.
0: Oh, after the World Cup, sweet. After the All Blacks win the World Cup.
2: Yeah.
0: I don't know, mate, you've caught me there.

0: No idea, really. Every environment's different. Every coach works differently, and
1: I guess I'm coming from the point of view of, if you're a head coach of an organisation, do you want to be able to employ your assistant coaches?
0: I suppose I want the best guys there. Mm. Would be the answer to that, and whether that means you're doing it yourself or not. But mate, I haven't given that too much thought. But the best coaches are what you want, as long as they're good people and you can gel together.
2: Just lastly, mate, back to the game this week. Do you envisage, what's the news on Fihi? Any chance he's back?
0: Yep, there's a chance. Yep, we're slowly with him. But plan was that we'd aim for this game and not over the line yet. But he's on target.
2: Okay, good stuff. There we go, Canes fans. Pretty happy to hear that. Good to chat to you, Jason. Thank you very much for jumping on, mate. And good luck for the rest of the week and obviously the game this weekend as well.
0: Right, man. Thanks for having me.
2: Good stuff. Thank you. Jason Holland, their assistant coach out of the Hurricanes, where it is 16 away from 6 o'clock. Take a quick break. Come back. Get to some texts. Millsy and Guy on Sport Nation. 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
12: 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This is a Sport Nation Football World Cup moment. It's tight. It's tense. It's

0: Could easily, for sure. But I wouldn't mind seeing how them and a few individuals of that team react when things aren't all downhill for them.
1: That seems early for that music.
2: I feel like it's late. I checked out about 45.
1: We do have live commentary of some NRL.
0: Yes, that's
1: straight on the back of this. Bulldogs against the Eels. Okay,
2: who
1: that
2: wins?
1: Makes sense.
2: Who wins?
1: The Doggies.
0: Doggies? The Doggies get it done.
1: Yeah.
0: They're a basket case.
2: They
0: at the
2: are nonsense.
1: The Eels aren't great either.
2: Mm-hmm. Is Moses playing?
0: No. I presume not, no.
2: Okay.
0: I actually don't know.
1: Anyway, SEN will have the commentary of that straight after we are done and dusted, which is in about 15 seconds. Millsy, good to see you.
2: Yep, see you all tomorrow.
1: Stretch it out, mate. Yawn it out. It's all good stuff. End of the day. We're there. Thanks, Lashes. Thanks, Braden. Thanks, everyone, for tuning in and for your texts. Rugby League is next. Breakfast from 6.
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0: Who knows? Let's wait and see. Speedy?
1: Install the ream, Australia's favourite ream that's steady, hot and strong. And the final word being had in this sheds for best sheds, Australian sheds at the lowest prices. What do you think Cam Seraldo will be doing with his Bulldogs? He needs to fire them up.
2: Yeah, it's do or die for the Bulldogs this afternoon. A must-win game if they are to keep their season's hope alive. I think Cameron Serraldo would have reminded them that they want to start fast and physical to this Bulldogs side. There's no doubt they haven't played to their potential this season. So I expect a fast-firing Bulldog side in the early exchanges.
1: So that brings us to the end of the pre-game show for Before You Dig, before every job search, Before You Dig online every time. We had 60,000-plus. It was a record crowd for the King's birthday last year when Lockie Galvin was making his debut in the blue and white. They won 30-12 with Galvin, a try-scorer, on debut. And a good crowd is built for this King's birthday Monday encounter as well, as Parramatta are led out onto the ground by Jack Williams, the stand in captain, of course, with no Mitch Moses, no Junior Barlow right now.
0: Nah, so they're going to have to stand up for their club. Obviously, a couple of younger kids. Jack Williams is he captains the side today. Young Cooma product. Spent a bit of time with Jack down in Canberra. So days like today are made for competitors like him. The thing that stands out for me, boys, there's not a lot of blue and gold in the crowd. It's completely blue and white as you look around the stadium.
1: Will that be a factor? Can they get the refs on side after Cam Serraldo was quite vocal in that department both last week and in the pre-match press conference heading into this game as well? And a really good atmosphere here building. The cheerleaders are out there on the ground and the Bulldogs are about to make their way out. And you can hear the noise. They are standing as Stephen Crichton, with headgear in hand, leads them out onto the halfway line. It's a big game, the I Give Cup, in honour of the Abdullah family as well. Connor Tracy back out there wearing the number 22 jumper in just his first appearance since round 11. 11th overall, had a hamstring concern that saw Jacob Carraz play a couple of superb games at fullback, but now Carraz back on the wing.
2: Yeah, he'll want to make the most of the opportunity back in the fullback position today. You mentioned Carraz, he's been excellent at the back, scored a couple of tries, ran for a couple of 100 metres in those outings. Back to the wing today, and he'll want to put his best foot forward for this afternoon's game.
1: So the ball on the kicking tee, Todd Smith just waiting for the all clear. He's supported by Adam G in the bunker, Dave Munro and Belinda Sharp on the touchlines. Sean Russell ready to kick things off for Parramatta, and it's a nice high arcing kickoff right onto the goal line for Burton to hand it off to King, and the Bulldogs can only get back to about the 10 metre line, their end of the ground. So a nice start by Parramatta, and Carraz immediately goes to work in off his wing on play number two for the Dogs. Bailey Haywood starts in the number nine role. Kurt Mann was ruled out yesterday. He's going to have plastic surgery on an ear concern, Kurt Mann, and also troubled by a shoulder complaint. Oh, low pass to Thompson, and they tried to rock the ball free with DeBellin down low. Burton kicks relatively early, and trying to get across there is Yongi, and it takes a Parramatta bounce. Oh, he's late to get to it, and nearly copped a stray arm as the Bulldogs really flew through on him, and they make the tackle inside the 20.
0: Yeah, a beautiful set there crafted by the Bulldogs. Matt Burton putting boot to ball nice and early. We spoke about the words from Serraldo before the match. I think it would be to remind the boys it's us against the world, boys. Let's get out there and have a crack.
1: So the Eels up to the 30-metre line. Harrison Edwards is there, dummy half for the opening exchanges. And the Fox in for early work gets to the 40-metre line. Parramatta end of the ground. Plays for a set restart as he dropped to the ground theatrically second time around. Referee wasn't buying it. And now Parramatta gets to the last as Moretti plays it. He asked for a quicker play of the ball as well. Complained to the ref. But the kick away from Volkman is fielded by Connor Tracy. Five out from his own line and brings it back towards Joash Papali and Jack DeBell and tackled 15 out.
2: Yeah, good start for Parramatta. Nice and physical. Get to their kick through Joash. They'll need to execute their kicking game this afternoon, Parramatta, there to give themselves a chance.
1: Gee whiz, the ref just every single play is having players complain to him, asking for a set restart or a penalty. Now it's Galvin who slipped through the initial contact of DeBellin, but he slowed him down long enough for Moretti to finish him up over the top. And now right up the middle goes Jamin Salmon, runs into a brick wall. Great one-on-one tackle made by Edwards. And Salmon plays it on the last for Galvin to kick under pressure from Kautonga and lands on the 10-metre line for the Fox. Adokar trying to bring it back infield. Nice chase by the Dogs. They get to him 12 out.
0: Yeah, the Dogs, they've come here with a plan to run the ball. It's only taken 2.5 minutes for Lachie Galvin to get in and explore around the ruck. Once it speeds up, they flood that space. Jamin Salmon running nice and hard. But the Eagles, they're fronting up, and if they can nail their kick at the end of this set, keeps them well and truly in the match.
1: No scorers yet. Bulldogs v Eels on King's Birthday Monday. And almost through and out the other side there was Iongi right up the middle. DeBellin off the back of that. Nice tackle out of marker came from King. Tripped up DeBellin after a 3-metre gain. So Voltman kicks from just outside his own 40. Goes high with hang time down to Tracy on that 10-metre line again. So these teams going set for set early as Tracy brings it back out of his own 20.
2: It's been a fast start, Speedy. Both teams trading sets. Ball in play in the early exchanges. Both teams willing to back their long game and get to their kick.
1: So no scorers yet for $25 off for 6 months with Mate Internet. And the Bulldogs keeping it in that middle channel here. Edging up towards halfway through Thompson. Nice physicality by the Parramatta Eels with three players involved in that tackle. Tuolungi, Edwards and Moretti. And they go to Haywood and on to Galvin and Burton. Spotted a gap that closed in the nick of time. DeBellin down low. Edwards over the top. A 30-metre line attacking end of the ground. Galvin shaped to pass but then kicked. Poked it over the top. Iongi able to take it on the full. And Crichton holds him up. Now they try and drive him back to the in goal. And he's able to play it just 1 metre in the field of play. Nice tackle.

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0: Sean Russell ready to kick things off for Parramatta, and it's a nice high arcing kickoff right onto the goal line for Burton to hand it off to King. No scorers yet. Another bounce pass. When it gets cold, is it hard to pass the footy? Another hospital pass, knocked forward by Galvin. It's alive here, picked up by Papali, and Parramatta have the first try in the last minute of the half. As Todd Smith says, I'm okay with that dog's breakfast of what the Bulldogs dished up, and I'm giving the try to Joe Papali.
1: No, just the knock-on.
2: Like he's regained possession after the knock-on.
1: So stop play, Parramatta get it with 51 seconds on the clock. They wind the clock back.
2: Oh, yeah. Nice.
1: So they give them a full set here, effectively, from 15 metres out after the knock-on from Galvin. No try for Papali. Bulldogs fans are celebrating, but there's more defensive work to do here. And the

0: Eels find the first point. So they thinking about a one-pointer to have some kind of lead to take into halftime. Quick hands, Adokar off the fullback of Yongi. Adokar hit the deck. Crichton, I think, was okay with the challenge. Batted dead. There'll be no time for the dropout. They'll let the clock tick, and we are going to be nil all at halftime. Is this the World Cup soccer coming early? Nil all at halftime. Yeah, they're the highlights. 40 minutes of footy here on a beautiful afternoon. King's Birthday Monday footy. 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This is the halftime show for Rogers Willex, manufacturing since 1896. Beauty is in the eye of the beholder. The Western Sydney Eagle says this game is an absolute poo slinger. Bob, the sneaky croc in Townsville, says, boys, even though Blake made fun of my homemade garlic bread, I'm with him when it comes to a pointless game at half time. Really exciting to watch. Rather watch this than sit through an absolute demolition job on one team. Go the Mighty Eels.
1: Yeah, I'm with you on that one. I love it. And I apologise for the comments around the garlic bread, but I have had a lot of people confirm that if you're only adding butter and garlic to purchased bread from the store, that is not homemade garlic bread. Sorry to bring up a paddle from the past, but I have had plenty of people confirm that.
0: Let's get to the nomination for the unmissable highlight. Thanks to Drinkwise, you won't miss a moment if you drink wise. And Blake Austin saw plenty of highlights, so take it away.
2: Yeah, I got this one, Speedy. It was Lachlan Galvin. He's been in all of it this afternoon for the Eels, but it was a chip and chase. Got the repeat set for the Dogs. He's been in on all of it, like I said. He's been impressive, and he'll need to continue his dangerous running game and kicking game if the Dogs had to come away with it in the second half.
0: What was the big moment of the first half for Bendix, the best-known breaks?
1: Ronald Volkman. He's been very good today. I think his right boot has kept them in the contest in terms of field position. And there was a play in particular. They just withstood a lot of pressure from the Dogs. And watching a number seven step up, back his skill, and punch a ball into the in goal after fatigue would have been at an all-time high. I thought that was a great play from a young, inexperienced number seven.
0: He's been one running hot for Ream Manufacturing in Australia for over 80 years. Have you got another?
2: Yeah, Jacob Carraz. He's moved back to the left wing tonight after spending the last two games in the fullback position. He's ran for 134 metres in that first half. He's looked dangerous every time he's touched the ball, especially when the Dogs have been coming out of their own end. So he scored a couple of tries over the last week. So I think the Dogs, their left edge, they like that left edge, and they'll look to go to Carraz if they want to get on the board in the second half.
0: And his pass, his shocking pass to Galvin.
2: Dog's breakfast, didn't you? Yeah,
0: they bailed him out, didn't they? The bunker in the end. What's been the I'm loving it moment so far for Macca's? Never miss a moment of footy with Mick Delivery.
1: For me, it's the refereeing or the lack thereof from Todd Smith. I think when they brought in the changes to the set restarts, this is what they envisaged the game looking like. The lesson is the ref can get out of the way and the fatigue will still rise and it'll create a nice brand of footy. I know you hate it, Speedy, but I think you're the weirdo. And I love the brand of footy that it is creating this afternoon with the ref and Todd Smith getting out of the way.
0: Never miss a moment of footy with Mick Delivery. How many six agains did he signal in the end?
1: Oh, I couldn't tell you, mate, but it felt nice. I'll tell you what, rugby league fans, we don't care about stats. We care about feel. And you know what? It felt like there wasn't many. So good job, Todd Smith.
0: What about a nomination for the try of the year so far? For Tyler Sale and Beaumonts.
2: Well, unfortunately for Beaumonts, they might need to get their money back.

0: halves have gone back to back. Stephen Crichton finds his mojo and he gives us the big LeBron James Superman celebration, if you don't mind, at the end of it all. 10-0 with a kick to come.
1: Wow, Stephen Crichton leaves his right centre position, comes to the middle of the field, and it's Connor Tracy, boys, not a noted kicker of the football, kicks the ball from the right-hand side of the field back over to the middle, and Stephen Crichton comes through and chases.

0: than anyone else, got up above Isaiah Yongi and planted the ball down near the sticks.
1: Put your foot down with confidence, Bendix Brakes, and the game-sealing moment for Loctite, adhesives beyond the bond.
0: It was the guy you were nervous couldn't kick a ball 42 metres. Speedy, that'd be Stephen Crichton. Look, any big moment that the Dogs have been involved in over the last 18 months, Stephen Crichton has had a hand in, so he put the team on his back, he put the ball on the tee and kicked it between the sticks to...

0: house. And Stephen Crichton has received that cup right now. He'll be there at the MCG as SEN League brings you three calls, the Blues call, the Maroons call, and the neutral call of Origin 2. He got through this one okay in the end.
1: Yeah, he picked up a little leg injury at one point there. Obviously, the a lot of the males been around him carrying a shoulder injury. He hobbled a little bit with a leg injury, but he had a few moments that are going to send him into Blues camp primed and ready for a big game down at the MCG.
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0: thanks to our mates at SEN.
1: Short Russell, ready to kick things off for Parramatta, and it's a nice high arcing kickoff right onto the goal line for Burton to hand it off to King. No score as yet. Another bounce pass. When it gets cold, is it hard to pass the footy? Another hospital pass, knocked forward by Galvin. It's alive here, picked up by Papali, and Parramatta have the first try in the last minute of the half. As Todd Smith says, I'm okay with that dog's breakfast of what the Bulldogs dished up, and I'm giving the try to Joash Papali.
2: No, just the knock-on.
3: Like he's regained possession after the knock-on.
2: So, stop play. Parramatta get it with 51 seconds on the clock. They wind the clock back.
1: Oh, yeah. Nice.
2: So, they give them a full set here, effectively, from 15 metres out after the knock-on from Galvin. No try for Papali. Bulldogs fans are celebrating, but there's more defensive work to do here. Can the Eels find the first?

0: I think it added to a little bit of the clunkiness in attack because you don't get the same time to set up your footy. You've just got to react and go because there's a lot more chances to react and go. And, I enjoyed it. I really did.
1: What do you think, Chad? Do you think Blake's focusing too much on the refereeing?
2: No, I agree with Blake. I agree with BA. I think the opening 20 minutes was fast, it was physical, and it was end-to-end. And you saw the fatigue come in the game straight away. And I love it when I watch a game where I don't see the referee, he's invisible, right? And I thought Todd Smith, he was invisible in the first in the opening exchanges of the game. And that's what we want to see, and that's the thing that I think frustrates fans a lot of the time with the refereeing, because especially at Origin time. I mean, before game one, we heard Graham Annesley say Origin is going to be reffed like an NRL game, and it wasn't.
0: No way. Right? It added to the frustration. It was like, where the bloody hell has this been?
2: Exactly. And I think we can all agree, Ashley Klein done a fantastic job in refereeing game one of State of Origin, because he stayed out of it. There was only 6 set restarts in the whole game. Now, obviously, that big moment with Kalen Ponga was significant. But other than that, I thought Ashley Klein done a tremendous job.
0: Sorry, Speedy, can I go one more? My fear with today is because the stadium was fuller than a normal NRL match. Because,
1: I think ready too much.
0: No, I don't think I am. And because we're at a core stadium, it's got a big game feel to it.
2: Yeah, yeah,
0: and
2: yep.
0: The ref refs it like a big game.
1: Well,
0: it's the dower
1: in Magic
0: of
1: Round,
0: fears.
1: Todd Smith, same referee, would have signaled more 6 agains than anyone else this year, because the discipline of the two teams on that day was poor, and maybe he turned it into a bit of touch footy because it was too quick, the play the ball speed that he wanted, and maybe he's gone back to the drawing board like teams should do. Like teams should go back to the drawing board.
0: Do you want a conspiracy theory? Guess what the NRL would have wanted at Magic Round? A lot of tries. Yeah. Guess what's going to help a lot of tries happen at Magic Round? The refs waving their arm around. Magic Round's not a big game feel. It's a festival. It's a festival atmosphere.
1: What's the chicken or the egg, though? Are they waving the arm because the teams aren't reacting to how quick they want them to drop off for the quick play of the balls?
0: No.
1: They're not just signalling 6 again for no infringements taking place.
0: We just got to watch 34 men figure out the match on their own.
1: I think they're twigging to what you've got to do under certain referees.
0: They've got no idea. Come on. They're just waving their arm around. We just got the result they were looking for.
1: Chicken or egg, mate. Have your say on the open line. Good discussion. Free call, 1300 01 1170, or send us those texts on 0457 736 736.
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0: Welcome back to Accor Stadium after King's Birthday Monday footy, where the Bulldogs have beaten the Eels 14 points to 12. And the Budster has chimed in, said, lads, that was a rabbit hole chat. I'm not sure where the game is at the moment regarding the way it is interpreted by individual referees, but he was trying to follow along, listening on the radio.
1: Yeah, he done his best. We were just chatting about the disparity in the way games are reffed, and there's been a lot of frustration from coaches, and I can sort of sympathise with them. You've set a team up for a game that you're not quite sure how it's going to go. So, but I said it all afternoon, but I enjoyed the contest tonight. I thought it was left to the men. It was gladiatorial. It was, you had to move your feet. It was high energy, high octane. I really enjoyed it.
0: So the Origin teams will be coming to light. The Maroons have named theirs. The Blues,
2: yeah.
0: The press seems to have leaked what they think it'll be as well.
2: Yeah, no, it's official. It's out there.
0: It's out there?
2: Yeah, it's official. The Queensland team out there. Reece Walsh in the 19. Kuli Kefa-Finifuliaki in there as well. Ruben Cotter into the lock forward position. So, look, a couple of changes. Obviously, no Pat Carrigan for the Queensland Origin. So, it was always going to be interesting to see what way Billy Slater went with that number 18 jersey. Ezra Mann wore it in game one, didn't see the field. And, you know, Reece Walsh, did he deserve to be in there game one? And, you know, he's back in there now. So I think us as New South Welshmen, I mean, seeing Reece Walsh in the lineup's a bit scary. I don't know if you'll see the field, but it's a bit scary, BA.
1: Yeah, I think he can thank his club coach, Michael Maguire, for the... obviously dropped Ezra Mam. Hard to pick Ezra in the Origin arena when he can't keep his spot at the Broncos. I think I read too, only one Bronco in the Queensland team. That's got to be something different. A club that dominates that team for a long time. So
0: That's injury to Paddy Carrigan doesn't help there, of course.
1: Yep, that's right.
0: Reece Walsh, you know, he's 18th man, so no certainty to play.
1: Yep.
0: No Bronco may play in that game. What about the Blues? You think Stephen Crichton is the man?
2: Yeah, I think so. I mean, you know, he didn't have his greatest game today, but come up with a really clutch moment when it mattered. And that's what Stephen Crichton does. He is him. He has come up with big moments over the course of his career. He's played a lot of big game football. And obviously there's been a lot of talk around, is he healthy enough, the shoulder injury, what it looks like. For me, I think the talking point is more around the sixth jersey. Now, I want to get Blake Austin's thoughts on this, because Ethan Strange, I'll go back to Mitch Moses. Now, the talk around Mitch Moses was that he showed that he's handled football

0: Juice is flowing. He's the type of six that we've loved to watch for a very long time.
1: Boys, do you think the reduction in six agains this game has anything to do with the players' discussion with PVL over that issue? And I don't recall any of you blokes calling out for a six again. Maybe the email to the refs has gone out. Great call again, lads. DK and Kalgoorlie. Thank you, DK.
2: Yeah, thanks, DK.
1: Always love your input.
2: Yeah, absolutely. Look, it's an interesting one. Obviously, that discussion around some of the senior players amongst the NRL having a conversation with PVL and, you know, Cam Munster and I think it was Jerome Hughes were heard on their podcast saying that they, you know, it's gone too far and had a lot of things to say about the six again. And, met with PVL. And look, like, as we spoke about before, like, I thought Todd Smith did a really good job tonight on that.
1: The Windsor Warrior has weighed in on our discussion. He says, I'm with Speedy. You other two are on the pipe.
0: Yeah, well, what I know. Hang on. Let me finish. Because what I know about Warrior. Windsor, what I know about Windsor is there's a good chance the Warriors on the pipe. So I am a Western Sydney boy, and there's not a lot that goes on out of Windsor.
1: You know what the beauty of Monday footy is, and there's a lot of talk that maybe Monday night footy returns, is that the start of the next round isn't too far away. Blake, Thursday night, Rabbitohs v. Broncos. No Reece Walsh, of course. Although, last time around, Billy Slater released the 18th man to go play club footy.
2: Yeah, well, they released the 20th man, right? The 20th man goes back.
1: Oh, Finafuiaki.
2: Yeah, Finafuiaki. Yeah.
1: So if you're
2: outside the six-man bench, because both teams named 20 players. Look, I've got to say it, boys. Is this set up to be a bit of a dour affair, Broncos versus South next week? Am I putting a bit of a downer on that Thursday night?
1: It's on SEN League on Thursday night.
2: No, I know we'll all be listening, tuning into SEN League, but it's like, obviously, no rep players. I mean, we said that the Broncos, you know, potentially only have one player, but Souths, I guess they'll only have Cam Murray out of the lineup, right? Obviously, still Latrell.
0: I mean, but tonight's evidence, Chad, you just want to see a contest.
2: Yeah.
0: I know Speedy said he loved the 68-0 thrashing from the Panthers, and I probably agree the Panthers are the only team I'd enjoy watching because they throw enough footy to make it enjoyable.
2: Yeah.
0: But with all their stars out, if it can create a contest that keeps you in the... Because I think keeping you in the moment is what's important. Keeping your eyes on the TV. I've struggled this year to zone in on a footy match for very long periods because it's just... Yeah, everything happens so quickly. So I think you're right. I went through the Broncos team last week, and although they still had a lot of good players, it was very un-Broncos-like. We're used to seeing Broncos team with the whole Australian pack, you know, lining up for them. You're right. They're way down on troops. But, you know, some young kids will get their chance. They'll stand up, and that'll bring a different type of enjoyment, in my opinion.
2: Yep, I agree. Well, there we go. The baby Broncos, I mean, they're always the ones that have a lot of youngsters. They've got to have such a big catchment area up there in Brisbane with regards to, you know, their ability to bring in guys and bring in the next man up. And
1: 4 points out of the eight, stuck on 12 points after another loss against the Titans.
0: Wait, how many buys?
2: Yeah.
1: They've had two.
0: Okay.
1: They're 6-6 with two buys.
2: Well, I'm sick of saying teams can't make the eight because I've said it too many times.
1: The Rabbitohs are 6-6 with two buys.
0: Okay.
2: Rabbitohs are sliding, boys.
1: Broncos are just one bye. They've got two left, sorry.
0: I still can't believe the Storm are four from their last five games. Like, where did that happen?
2: Yeah.
0: Where did that happen, Speedy?
1: Origin was around the corner and Munster and co pulled their finger out.
2: Yeah. Well, they still need to. They've got plenty of work in front of them because their stars can't be rested during the Origin period.
1: Yeah.
2: They need to back up. They need to play. And they haven't had that. They've had that luxury over the past couple of years when they get to Origin that they're well entrenched inside the top four. So there's no doubt their big players will need to step up over the back end of the season. And that's obviously the key spine players. Hughes, Munster, Grant, they're showing the way over the past month. And that's the reason why they've been able to score and win four games out of their last five.
1: I feel like Moses Leo has found a bit of X factor as well out there on the left wing.
0: Yeah, he had a tough start, didn't he?
1: Yeah.
0: He obviously in a very inexperienced team was trying to sort of learn and cut his teeth, and it's not easy.
1: He's a quick learner.
0: He is a quick learner, so I think he's definitely found his feet.
2: He's got some great footwork, Moses Leo, actually, and great speed, so making the most of his opportunity back in the Storm side.
1: Tommy asks, do you think Moses would have played if there wasn't an Origin coming up? He could have been the difference for the Eels, but the focus seems to have been to get him right for Origin selection.
2: Well, it's an interesting question there, Tommy, because I spoke to Jack Williams. Obviously, we had him on the call there, that interview, and then I had a quick chat to him off air, and he mentioned that, you know, I said, how's it going? He said, we're struggling a little bit. You know, obviously, with troops, it would have been great to have Mitch Moses out there tonight, and he actually said that. He thought he would have been the difference out there, you know, coming down the back end in the clutch moments.
0: And if you caught Jason Ryan

0: Miles' comments. He was completely frustrated by getting asked in his chances of playing for the Blues. He said the Blues will take care of that. I'm worried about the Eels.
1: The main frustration came, he got asked, do you think Moses should be picked ahead of Strange? And he said, I'll leave that to Laurie. He was actually glowing, saying, I want Moses to play Origin. I want all my players to play Origin because it shows they're going to come back and play better club footy. And you look at a lot of the Origin players who played in game one, when they've gone back and played club footy, they seem to have gone to another level, and that happens.
2: Well, Casey McLean was one of those, right? Especially the that Origin stint in game one when he came on. He looked like a true pro, and then backed up against the Warriors last week. He was absolutely outstanding. And that's what you need.
1: Tommy Flegler's playing great footy after being in Origin camp.
2: That's what you need from your leaders. They're high-quality players for a reason who are playing rep football. They lead the way with their, you know, their professionalism, their performances on the field. And, you know, there's no doubt that they'll be feeling it physically at this time of the year. You know, we're 14 rounds in. Some of the best players have played one of the most physical games you can play in State of Origin. So you just have to be in awe about, you know, what these players can do.
1: Of course, the point you made was that Queensland was lacking Broncos, but the texters are saying, Michael included, gents, you're forgetting about Payne and Katoni will be missing for the Broncos playing for the grubby Blues.
0: Not forgetting, no. I just made mention that Queensland are normally made up of a lot of Broncos players.
1: And George as well. Hey, lads, take away injuries. Broncos have only got Blues players in Haas and Stags. Yeah, times have changed.
2: Yeah, well, I mean, all right, I'll give you this, boys, right? The four teams that finished inside the top four last year, the Dogs, the Raiders, the Storm, and the Broncos. Who goes on to make the eight out of these four?
0: Oh, I'm back in the Storm.
2: Storm at this stage?
1: Yeah, they're well on their way.
2: Because, I mean, I'll tell you what's even harder. When you look inside the top eight and you actually think to yourself, who's coming out of the top eight for this team to go into the top eight? Now, if we look at the live ladder, you've got Panthers, Warriors, Roosters, Seagulls, Dolphins, Sharks, Knights, and then Rabbitohs in the eighth position.
0: Rabbits sliding?
2: I said that a little bit before. Yeah, I think the Rabbits are sliding a little bit at the moment, BA. I don't know what your thoughts are there.
0: A few interesting team selections too, like Matt Duffy's played.
2: Yeah, he's been in and out. Yeah, that fullback role, right?
0: Has Jai Gray been busted?
1: He played the other night.
2: Yeah.
1: He got back in, yeah.
0: He's chopped and changed a little, hasn't he?
1: Yeah, his shoulder.
0: So it was injury that brought Duffy back in, okay.
1: Yeah, big time.
0: Yep.
1: And also illness, I think, before that game that Duffy replaced him, because there was a query over Jai Gray. Everyone was saying, is he out or is he in? And before kickoff, they elected to go with Duffy in that game. Rabbitohs are vulnerable. I can't see the Dolphins missing. Can you? Yeah, Sharks normally get things rolling.
2: I mean, the Seagulls are on 18 points. They're in fourth. And the West Tigers, they're 2 points back and they're in 10th. So that's how close it is at the moment. There's a bit of a logjam there. And then, you know, you've got the West Tigers, as I mentioned, they're on 16th in 10th position. Then 4 points back, you've got the Storm, Broncos, and then the Raiders as well. And then chuck the Dogs on there with their win tonight.
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12: Welcome back to a Core Stadium. 14-12, the Bulldogs over the Eels, wrapping things up as the lights begin to dim. Security still out there just protecting this wonderful playing surface at a Core Stadium. Is that a mower doing a job on the surface as well, right?
13: Absolutely.
12: Now?
13: You know what, Jalisha and Apps and I actually do crunch time a couple of weekends, and sometimes they'd get the hand mowers out, would you believe it, boys? But they're opting for the ride on here at a Core Stadium.
12: Are they doing some sort of coring, like a golf course? Because they're leaving some significant tracks there, Chad.
14: Well, you mentioned before the show that one of the issues with putting a New South Wales Cup game on before this one was the issue around costing and security.
12: Yeah.
14: Maybe we let them knock off a little sooner. There is zero people in this stadium, and we still have eight security guards manning the field. So let's put them on at the start of the show instead of the finish.
12: Carol Trout starting to hit the text line a bit in recent times. Speedy and sidekick, great call as usual. There were two sidekicks here, Chad Townsend and Blake Austin. Am I dreaming, but did I hear the London Broncos won 130

0: whether the promotion relegation is still in play. I think they're looking for more of a franchise model where you lock in the teams, which I think they need in that country. But, yeah, far too strong. I think Saliba-Habili is playing there.
1: Regan Campbell-Gillard.
0: Regan Campbell-Gillard is playing there.
1: Who's Footy Dean? Dean
2: Hawkins.
1: Dean Hawkins.
2: Former Eel.
1: Yeah, he's over there. So what was that, 100 and...
0: Coach

0: above them.
1: They'd be craving the bye, wouldn't they, when they've gone that long and everyone else has had byes?
0: I think they've got it this weekend. Coming up, which will be a well-earned rest for them, especially some of those players who have played every game so far this year, and you know, heading into round 15, it's a tough slog as they get ready for the back end of the year.
1: Did you ever go international when you had a bye? Did you ever risk
0: never went
1: away?
0: International. I went domestically when I was in New Zealand at the Warriors. I went to Queenstown a couple of times.

0: froze. Dogs get it back 10 out. In front of the uprights, 15 metres out. Looking for a quick play the ball. Hayward clapping his hands. Goes back to the right-hand side. Galvin, great link up with Tupanua, who's over the line and gets it down this time. Finally, the first points of the afternoon. We have waited 57 and a half minutes, or 47 and a half minutes rather, and it's Satili Tupanua on the right edge for the Dogs. And now the kick on the last. Brighton rises. Comes down with it. And the Bulldogs have gone back to back. Stephen Crichton finds his mojo and he gives us the big LeBron James Superman celebration, if you don't mind, at the end of it all. 10-0 with a kick to come.
1: But neither team could execute today. Parramatta down a short side, working beautifully here. Adokar drops it on the boot. Whoa. And finds the support. It dribbled beautifully for Tawan De Silva and the Eels are right back in the game. He scores the try off the little grubber from the Fox to make it 12-4 with a straightforward kick to come and 20 to go. Oh, right through again here. The rookie, Tiankan Brown, he finds support and Parramatta are going to go back-to-back.
2: Wow.
1: He linked up with Papali and this try will count. He had one chalked off earlier in the game. It's going to be 12-10 and we're going to be all locked up in a moment.
0: The Broncos kicked one the other night, got rolled. Of course. Volpen down the short side. Bulldogs wanted to go into touch. Tracy's in trouble. Grounds it in goal. Twice. That's a line dropout coming up.
2: Fantastic kick from Ronald Volpen. He's been impressive all night. His kicking game this time. Off the kick early. Connor Tracy out of position. And just like that, the momentum swings in the Parramatta favour.
0: Stephen Crichton to put the Bulldogs back in front, working its way towards the uprights. The flags are in the air. The Bulldogs fans rise in blue and whites as Stephen Crichton with a clutch penalty goal makes it 14-12 in the dying minutes. In early June, they keep their season alive. Win number 5 on the season, and they've got a bye next week, and they have earned that rest with a tough victory over the old rivals, the Eels, on King's Birthday by 14 points to 12.
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0: Oh, yeah. Brock Tucker, not for the first time in this game, raises his finger. There have been so many bowls and LBWs, bowlers targeting the knee roll.
1: Yeah!
2: Oh, got him. I thought for a second it had landed short. Jacob Bethel with an excellent catch. Conway aiming the ball leg side. It must have come off a thick outside edge or the back of the bat.
1: And the little edge after the four means that Smith comes and goes. Atkinson takes the wicket. Smith has been very good behind the stumps. He's back on this occasion. It's a simple catch through. In the air and taken. It's a sharp catch by Ben Duckett. England are one away.
0: Bolding to finish a comprehensive win for England.

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0: We do have Dion Nash joining us, a man who took Fifer and scored 50 at Lords once upon a time, as we all know. He joins us to talk this England-New Zealand Test Series and that Test match at Lords. Good morning, Dion. How are you doing?
15: Yeah, really good. Thanks. How are you?
0: Yeah, good. Thanks, mate. Good. And you know, there's a lot of chat about the pitch at Lords. Obviously, you had a bit of success there with the pill as well. And we were just talking earlier about the amount of LBs and bolds in this test. Of the 40 wickets, 24 of them were either LB or off stick out the ground. What did you make of it?
15: Yeah, I think it's a record for any test match in the UK, actually. So.

with the guys. You know, they've got the knowledge, they've done it before, they've got the experience, and this is now a must-win test match for the series. So I kind of feel like stick with the tried and true. I mean, it's also a little worrying, you know, Mitchell seems a little bit out of sorts as well. He's sort of walking down the pitch a bit, you know, and he'll be looking to address some of that. And I think, you know, obviously Ravindra and Kane will be disappointed as

0: Some more than others. Ward's no doubt in front of that queue, mate. Hey, listen, appreciate you coming on this morning, mate. Great to get your thoughts and memories as well on the game. So appreciate you, Dion. Have a great week, mate.
1: Thanks, mate.
2: Take care. Thanks for having me. See you guys.
0: Cheers, mate. Bye. See ya.
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5: 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As an all-round, there was a couple of still things we need to be better at around, a couple of things we identified today. 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
0: It is 8 away from 10 here on Sport Nation. Mornings with Rick and Chappie. TJ not well today, so not in the studio. A bunch of texts coming through. Brad saying, Max Chu, captain NZA. Black Caps are getting very old, so invest in youth for a couple of years.
1: Yeah, are we investing in youth when we've got a tour of England and a tour of Australia, though? Maybe you wait until after that to look at that.
0: Yeah.
1: I think we'll see a couple of guys bow out after this World Test Championship cycle.

0: Tom Blundell would have been in serious strife had he not performed in Ireland.
1: Mm-hmm.
0: And as I said before, I think a big reason that he would have been picked is his experience in the UK, and keeping in the UK is really tough.
1: It's interesting that you say that you thought he would be in big trouble if he hadn't performed in Ireland, because there's not another wicketkeeper in the squad.
0: Well, Tom Latham, according to you.
1: Well, yes, but you know what I mean. They haven't selected another wicketkeeper in the squad.
0: A genuine keeper, yeah.
1: Yeah. Yeah, I mean, I still think of Latham as a genuine keeper, but that's by the by, right?
0: Well, I guess that's because a lot of the time he keeps in white ball cricket.
1: Yeah, yeah, I mean, well. And that's how he came into the red ball team too, right?
0: No. As a wicketkeeper, you mean?
1: Yeah.
0: No, BJ Watling was the keeper before this.
1: Oh, was he? Yeah, he was, yeah. He was too. There you go. That's why you're the cricket expert. There you go. This text has come through from Anthony saying, hey guys, yes, no such, that is such a no-no, standing up to a medium-fast bowler with it swinging and seeming around. I listened to Simon Dool saying there is an announcement in a few days. Maybe it'll be the great Kane Williamson out. Cheers, Anthony. I don't know. Oh, it'd be weird for Williamson to make that sort of announcement mid-series.
0: I did see Dooley drop that breadcrumb.
1: Yeah.
0: And my initial reaction was that as well. Oh, Kane.
1: Yeah.
0: I wonder if it's something maybe to do with the pitch, or maybe he's trying to just hype up the announcement of a potentially arriving commentator for the second test.
1: An arriving commentator that used to be of this parish?
0: Potentially talking usually at this time, yes.
1: Yeah, okay, all right. Well, that's one to keep an eye on. Let's see where that goes. It is coming up to 10 o'clock. In the next hour, we're going to talk NRL with Matt Rogers and football with Adam Virgo.
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7: You're on Sport Nation Mornings with Rick and Chappie, and joining us out of the UK is former Brighton Hove Albion and Celtic defender and commentator now as well, Adam Virgo. Good evening, your time, Adam. How are you feeling after that England result against our All Whites?
8: I think being very English, to be honest, where there's some optimism, I think, with Thomas Tuchel being in charge, that England have got a strong possibility in terms of going far into the tournament. I mean, he's brought in for the sole reason to win the World Cup, where, you know, managers in the past have, you know, fallen slightly short, Gareth being the latest one in that scenario. But I think it's one of those scenarios where England didn't really get going, but England didn't lose. But it was just kind of one of the, no injuries were picked up, even though the pitch was really, really poor, which I think surprised me more than anything going into a World Cup. That quality of pitch was very, very disappointing to see. But I thought there was some positive performance. But I think for England not to pick up any injuries and then going into their next friendly, I think that's what it's about.
9: Adam Tuchel said afterwards that he was okay with it. I've seen it described as lackluster, underwhelming, scrappy, a glorified training run. What positives did you take out of it? What negatives did you take out of it?
8: Yeah, I think they're all very good points in terms of it was a little bit lackluster. I thought I'm quite excited to see the combination of Watkins and Harry Kane up front, but you know, that didn't quite materialise as well as I thought it would have done. But I always think in these games, I think the way that football has changed now, there's so much protection around the players coming into this scenario, and, you know, they've got to play 45 minutes. We can't overload them with minutes. We can't overload them with too much game time, and everything has to be to the button. I know Thomas has been very much like that, But it's one of those, it's a difficult one because France lost in a pre-season game in terms of going into the World Cup. So I think some of these scenarios you can overlook it far too often. But I thought Anthony Gordon, I think he did well when he came on. I thought Bellingham looked strong in midfield. I actually thought the second team in the second half actually looked better than the team in the first half. But I think one area that you look at, I just saw England in the first half, in that final third, I just thought, look,

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1: He rises, the ball drops, it's in the net, but confusion reigns. Diego Maradona scores a match-winning goal in a moment that would define controversy forever.
2: And Maradona gives Argentina the lead.
1: He calls it a little with the head of Maradona and a little with the hand of God. Argentina unstoppable.
0: That was a Sport Nation Football World Cup moment.
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0: 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And I'll tell you what, there's one certainty with this show every Monday night, is that Billy from Ascot Vale has got his finger on the number off the top of the show. Billy, you set the agenda tonight.
1: Yeah, thanks, PP. Yeah, I just wanted to say, look, what a bizarre and great tournament, the French Open we just had. Very, very surprising with everything, with the mini heatwaves they had at the beginning, with people getting injured over play cards, with all the top seeds going out early. It was just very, very bizarre tournament. But I really liked the ending of it, and I'm just a bit saddened that a Polish girl couldn't do it, because we come from a qualifier. I thought, you know, and hearing her story that, you know, she couldn't even pay her hotel bill for the first week, and now to walk away it's nearly $1 million, it's just a great story to hear. But overall, I know it's just a great tournament, and it's filled with so many upsets. I don't think I've seen a tournament that bizarre. And it's always the hope that the French go think play. I know they play very much, but I don't know, I just was really, really happy. And I was shocked about Sabalenka.
0: Yep.
1: So I don't know if that 150,000 K necklace did any help in her game, because she got knocked out. So, but overall, I just wanted to say it was a great tournament. And as I said, pretty bizarre, as I said, with that first unexpected heat wave, which is unusual, France that early, really knocked a lot of the players out. So I just hope one day an Aussie girl or an Aussie boy can do what that Polish girl did and come from qualifying and just come from nowhere and just really shock everyone.
0: Absolutely. Good on you, Billy. Thank you for your early thoughts. 1-300-736-736. We'll break down both their finals, but absolutely it was seed carnage across the last fortnight. Linda's in Hunters Hill. Linda, your thoughts on the first serve tonight?
2: Yes, hi, Brett. Look, I know winning a Grand Slam, you know, is a big deal. I'm very happy for Alex Zverev and everything. But this business of when you win and you sprawl across the court and you stay lying down while the opponent's waiting, and Kuboli was very nice. He walked all the way around the net. I just think, shake hands with the opponent and then, of course, have a fabulous celebration.
0: Yeah.
2: I mean, remember John Newkie, run up, you know, jump over the net,
0: yeah,
2: shake
0: nice.
2: Hands. Rybakina won Wimbledon, I think, when she won the Australian this year. Just walked up and shook hands. Does it annoy you that they don't acknowledge the opponent first?
0: It's a good point. There's a few things that annoy me, but that wouldn't be absolutely top of the tree. So that comes down to you as the individual and instinctively how you feel in that moment. So if we picture other sports, AFL Grand Final day, the euphoria, the relief, you just see players sprawled all over the MCG. They hit the deck. We've done it. We've finally done it. So as a tennis player, I think the player on the other side of the net is pretty understanding that that is your moment and doesn't mind waiting for you to take your time to soak it in. And I mean, these two, you know, great chums, Kuboli and Zverev. So I don't know if that's such a big deal for me. And for Sasha Zverev, I mean, he just at one stage thought he might not even get a Grand Slam title in his career. But yeah, there's lots of other things in tennis that certainly annoy me, Linda. But I do appreciate your early thoughts. 1-300-736-736-0433-98-11-16. Thursday, the 28th of May, 2026. On a hot Parisian day, attention turned to the Philippe Chatrier Centre Court as the world number one Jannik Sinner, on a 30-match win streak and bound for 31 wins on the trot, leading the Argentine Juan Manuel Cirondolo 6-3, 6-2, 5-1. Hit the wall physically, losing 18 of the final 20 games. The upset marked the earliest exit by the top-seeded man at Roland Garros since 2000, and blew the tournament wide open, also due to the fact there was no Carlos Alcaraz in the draw, the two men who had a stranglehold on the majors. Here was someone's chance to be a Grand Slam champion. And that on your CV alone is life-changing. Sitting behind the dominance of Sinner and Alcaraz and their tour dominance was the most accomplished player yet to win a major, who of course had lost his last 11 matches combined against the pair, who was closer ranked as the world number three to the 1,000th ranked player than the number two player. So here was his best and possibly only chance to win that elusive major, to add to a career that had seen him peak as the world number two, Olympic gold medalist in Tokyo, a two-time ATP finals champion, 24 career titles, and a mark of consistency, winning 76% of his Grand Slam matches since his main draw debut at Wimbledon back in 2015. It was perhaps appropriate that Roland Garros would be the place, his most successful major, to finally be crowned a Grand Slam champion.
3: Yeah, very much.
4: He's done it.
3: One more shadow. 6-5, 4-6.
4: Alexander Zverev joins the elite and is the Roland Garros champion. Well, two players that have given everything they had in this final. There's a fair bit of emotion and pent-up anxiety and pressure.
5: Alexander Sasha Zverev!
4: And heartbreaking moments that he can now have leave the body and enjoy a magnificent victory at Roland Garros.
6: Unbelievable. Definitely been the best player out there without a Grand Slam. This was his fourth final and it all came out. He kept it inside, so all the composure throughout that fifth set, especially after losing the fourth, that was not easy to kind of come back from. He's been a favourite, talking about it for the kind of really last week, that it's his tournament to win, and he's done it.
5: Flavio Cavoli,
7: rather wearily, the runner-up. What fun it has been to spend a fortnight in the company of Flavio Cavoli.
8: It's not easy for me to talk right now. I want to start with you, Ale. If someone asked me who deserved more this title, I always said you. It's been an honor for our relationship to share the court with you today. I'm happy for you, but I'm also sad because, you know, I was close and I feel it. So now that you achieve your dream, let me win the next time. All the blue wall that I have behind me cannot look at you. Then I'm crying. I just want to ask you one thing, because it was an incredible week, an incredible run, so I want to see all the smile from you guys, because it's been fantastic to be here with you, and always a privilege to work with you. My mom is still alive, so I'm happy. I started to play tennis when I was young and I never expect this kind of result. Now that I'm here, I just want to make possible something special, because for me, it's not done, it's only the start, and I'm still young, so I just want to enjoy every moment that I spend on court with my smile. Make some noise for Sasha.
5: Roland Garros 2026, il obtient son premier titre en Grand Chelem, l'Allemand Alexander Zverev.
7: Been crowning French champions on this court for nearly a century now. Henri Cochet was the first in 1928, the second of his five titles. The Italian Nicky Pietrangeli won it twice in 1959, 1960. Rod Laver, a couple of times in the 1960s. Bjorn Borg, six times in the 70s and 80s. Mats Wilander, Ivan Lendl, both three times. Our Jim, twice at the start of the 90s. Rafael Nadal, 14.
5: Alexander Zverev!
7: Alexander Zverev, and that'll feel as light as a feather.

congratulate Flavio. Unbelievable 2 weeks, reaching your first Grand Slam final, playing this way in your first Grand Slam final is incredible. Not many people do that, so congratulations to you. And really, from the bottom of my heart, I hope that you will hold one of these trophies very soon. I would really like to thank the crowd. This court

so special to me in so many ways. I've had the best moments of my life on this court. I had the worst moment of my life on these courts. I was laying in that corner over there 4 years ago with 7 broken ligaments and 2 fractured bones. I lost a Grand Slam final here 2 years ago. But now, finally, it's a happy end. And thank you very much to the crowd. I really felt like the crowd was pushing me throughout the entire 2 weeks. And without you guys, I definitely would have not won the tournament. So thank you very much. It's funny because I have probably the longest lasting team out of anybody in the world. I have the longest lasting coach, which is my father. I can't get rid of him. So it's obviously, he's been there for 29 years. I have my brother, also 29 years, can't get rid of him either. My physical trainer, who we've been working together since 2014, since I'm 16 years old. So and that is probably one of the longest relationships also on tour. My best friend, who's been in the box for also over 10 years, probably one of the most important people for me because he keeps me happy, which is very difficult to do. Sergey, we've been working together for over 10 years as well in different roles. Thank you very much for sticking with me. Physio is new. He's been here for like 2 weeks, so great start to a relationship, man. Well done. Don't ask for a bonus now or something like this. This is nothing to do with you. And I just want to say thank you to everybody because, to be honest, we've been through so much. We've been through injuries. We've been through heartbreak. We've been through losses. We've been losers at times as well in the most important moments. But at the end of the day, we're Grand Slam champions now.

0: Alex De Minaur.
1: Yeah. When he played the Rays at Christmas time, he thrashed him.
0: Yeah, but...
1: A bit unlucky, Alex.
0: Yeah. And I don't mean this with any disrespect to the United Cup, but it's the first tournament of the year. I wouldn't say everyone's absolutely cherry ripe, Harry. If you're going to get a big name, I'm not taking anything away, please. I'm not taking anything away from Alex De Minaur. He's beaten some good names at the United Cup, but I don't think it's a total barometer.
1: I getcha.
0: Yeah.
1: Look, when Newcomb jumps the net and race up to Jimmy Connors, Jimmy wouldn't come to the net because Newcomb had put on so many acts during the match.
0: Right.
1: And Jimmy was frustrated. Newcomb a good sport? I have my doubts.
0: There's an interesting take. Linda, a little earlier, not so happy that Sasha Zverev was lying on the clay, covered in clay for a couple of minutes before he got up to embrace his opposition player in Flavio Cabola. Yeah, I mean, that old footage, Harry, that was quite a tradition, wasn't it, to jump over the net and come and greet your opponent. We used to see that a lot.
1: That's right. When I was playing, it was quite imminent that we'd done that. But for him to lay on the court, nothing wrong with that.
0: No.
1: It's the final point.
0: Yep.
1: And was a shocking smash there. That's one of my to lose the match. It was dreadful.
0: Your overhead back in the day would have been superb, I imagine.
1: Well, I met one of my mixed doubles partner about 6 years ago. She called in here.
0: Yeah.
1: And she said, one thing about your game, Harry, was your smash.
0: Yeah.
1: You never miss one.
0: Yep.
1: Our coaches back in the 50s and 60s used to line four of us up at the net and just lob balls to us.
0: There you go.
1: And now I never see anyone jump to smash the ball. You do it from a standing start.
0: Yep. One shot you got to execute under a bit of pressure. And pressure gets to everyone, of course. Harry, thank you, as always, with your views on the first serve. We're here tonight thanks to Green Life Group, sports turf that meets the moment. 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So the question is this an opening again for Alexander Zverev to win more than one? Is it an opening for any other player to step up? Or will order simply be restored come the grass of Wimbledon in 3 weeks when Jannik Sinner's nice and fresh? Carlos Alcaraz will be back for the US Open a little bit later in the year. And will it just be status quo again? That's the question. So this French Open, whoever the men's winner was going to be, had to make the most of the moment that was on offer. It goes on your CV. He is now a Grand Slam champion. The invites, the life after tennis, what that does, like a premiership player in AFL terms, it's a beautiful thing to have on your CV, which takes you to places that you wouldn't be afforded. Whether he can do it again, or whether these two are going to get themselves fit and healthy again and just go on a tear like they have, all in front of us. A quick break. We'll focus on the women's final next, but you can share your thoughts, anything tennis-related tonight, 1300 736 736. You can shoot us a text, 0433 98 1116.

0: And then the continued emergence of three young men who made the quarters, Jakub Menchik, Joao Fonseca and Rafael Holder. Three who are going to, no doubt, be at the business end of slams for many years to come. Doug's over in the City of Churches in Adelaide tonight. Welcome to you, Doug.
1: Yeah, good day. You're a big tennis fan. I'm looking forward to Wimbledon coming up and the lead-up tournaments over there.
0: Indeed.
1: My question is it too early to tell? Could Sasha possibly start Wimbledon as the number one seed now that he's won the French Open, or is Carlos still far too way out in front?
0: Well, Carlos won't play, Doug, at Wimbledon. He's ruled himself out of Queens, which is next week, and Wimbledon with that wrist. We've seen a bit of footage of him on social media in the last week or so. He's enjoying some time away from tennis. He's got the wrist protected. So he put that statement out, a couple of weeks ago, that he would skip it and make sure he's absolutely right, because that's the one injury you don't want to be coming back too quickly from, and really setting his sights on the US hard courts leading up to New York. So Sinner, having won Wimbledon last year for the first time, I'm sure he'll dust himself up. He'll feel nice and fresh. It won't be necessarily the heat I think he experienced in Paris, which has derailed him a couple of times. We saw his struggles in Australia. So he'll

0: he couldn't quite crack the final against Novak. But once he got that final against Novak at Wimbledon, he went on to win another couple of Grand Slams. Yep. So it could be a similar story to that one, I reckon.
1: Hey, good on you, Doug. I really appreciate your thoughts. First time I've heard from you, so don't be a stranger to the first serve over in the beautiful city of Adelaide. We go right across Australia every Monday night, so wherever you're listening in from, you know the number to dial, 1-300-736-736. Yeah, he'd hate to be probably just a one-time winner for the career statistically that he's had, Sasha. And when he goes after that forehand and when he's the aggressor, because the serve's always been in pretty good nick, generally speaking, right? You're serving some, that contact point is so high. It is so hard as the returner to get into the Zverev service games for the majority of matches that he plays. But the accusation is just being too passive in the rallies, hoping that his opponent is going to be the one that falters. But when he really goes after that forehand, so the backhand is world-class, but when he really goes after that forehand, creates the angles, gets his opposition player off court, it puts him in a great spot. But mentally, he hasn't always got into that vogue in saying that when you're playing Sinner and Alcaraz, they don't always let you dictate court position. So it's certainly a tough one. 1-300-736-736. Thanks to Yonex, whether you're stepping on court for the first time or chasing championship points, Yonex has the racket to power your play. 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After the break, we'll touch on the women's winner, Mira Andreeva.
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9: 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To the women's side of the draw at Roland Garros, and, well, who could pave a way to be a Roland Garros champion? 12 months ago, it was the world number one, Aryna Sabalenka, on a windy day, who made 70 unforced errors in falling to Coco Gauff. It was top 10 carnage as Gauff, Rybakina, the four-time champion Swiatek, Pegula, Anisimova, Mboko and Mukova all crashed out before the quarterfinals. Aryna Sabalenka, Elena Svitolina and Mira Andreeva, the only top brass standing. And here was Sabalenka's opportunity, taking on the 25th seed, Diana Schneider, in the quarterfinals, where she led 6-3, 4-1, then dropping 10 consecutive games to sensationally crash out of the tournament and admitting post-match that she wanted to quit tennis. Another opportunity passes by the world number one, only winning one of the last 6 majors as the top seed.

0: and what an impression she has made on the sport as a teenager, climbing rapidly from the juniors where she was the number one to become quite quickly a top 10 player. Six career titles, two of those at 1,000 level, and an Olympic silver medal. On the other side of the net in the final, not even Nostradamus could have predicted. But tennis historically throws up stories like Maja Hlinská, 114 in the world, winning three qualifying matches and then carried that momentum into the main draw, going on the Grand Slam run of her life. 3 weeks in Paris that has changed her life. The prize money, the ranking spike from 114 to 21 in the world, but it was the hot favourite who won her first major, the first of many to come.
1: She does it.
2: Set a match, Andreeva.
1: Mira Andreeva joins the elite and is the Roland Garros champion.
2: Andreeva!
1: At 19 years of age, what a magnificent performance, and as she has done in the matches leading into today, calm, composure, and without doubt was the best player in the field.
3: No, phenomenal, especially the emotional, I think, control and composure as well. Just 19, and the youngest Roland Garros champion since Monica Seles in 1992. She's making history. Won the most matches on tour this year as well. This is a 51st Grand Slam match win as well.
2: La Polonaise Maja Hlinská.
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0: sort of still show that you, I guess, one can win? I mean, is that a big motivation, or is it just enjoying yourself, or do you feel like there's not as much point playing if you can't go out there and feel confident you'd win against, you know, I'm sure that's your mentality your whole career.
1: I don't need to win. I've won more than most people have in their whole lives. So for me, it's that is not important to me. And it's important that I keep reminding myself of that, because I don't have anything to prove. I don't have anything to lose. And everything here is just to gain.
2: The voice of Serena Williams back this week. And I'm sure everyone is up with that news who is listening in tonight. You may have seen some footage on her socials across the weekend. Still striking a pretty good ball at the age of 44. It's always a bit of mystery to Serena. You've got to sort of read between the lines. Never always gives you a straight answer. But she's not coming back just to play doubles. So we wait. And whether a wild card for Wimbledon singles could possibly be on the cards. We're here tonight thanks to Head. Your game is their game. 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We put up an article tonight. We've covered this story across the last few months. Fair Work Commission sides with Tennis Officials Australia versus Tennis Australia in termination dispute. 7 months after it was first reported that Tennis Australia was under fire from four directors of Tennis Officials Australia, who in their view were unfairly terminated, the Fair Work Commission

0: allegedly breached a requirement that officials must promote and support Tennis Australia's programs and activities to the greatest extent possible. Now, rather than defending the merits of the adverse action claims, Tennis Australia sought to have the proceedings dismissed by arguing that officials were merely volunteers and therefore not entitled to workplace protections under the Fair Work Act. Now, the Fair Work Commission has rejected that position and ruled that Tennis Australia officials are employees, not volunteers. So this will continue. It's not the end of it, but that needed to be clarified first. The next step is for the Fair Work Commission to schedule a conciliation conference, which is a confidential mediation conducted by a commission conciliator during which the parties will have an opportunity to discuss the claims and explore whether the matter can be resolved without the need for further litigation. That full read is at thefirstserve.com.au. We've also covered during the week the young Aussie James McCabe and the very disturbing situation with his father Patrick, who I did meet at Wimbledon qualifying last year, who told me that he was getting a bit sick of all the travel, and it's quite a lot, and obviously he's been with James as his coach for quite some time, but James McCabe has been in contact with us here at the First Serve, providing us first-hand news of the alleged assault by a tournament staffer at a Birmingham Challenger event where James did play. It's all over our website. You can have a read of that. It's a bit of a disturbing story, and his father, Patrick, not in such a great way. AATC, Australasian Academy of Tennis Coaches, providing quality coach education globally, led by industry leaders, tennis business owners who understand your journey. 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We've got a big second hour coming up, a bit of ground to cover, and you can always be a part of it. 1300 736 736. Jump on, have a chat.
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10: 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Bit of Aussie success across the weekend. Adam Walton was the top seed at the Challenger in Tyler in Texas. Sweaty Texas it was, as Adam called it. And his fifth ATP Challenger title. He's back up to 91 in the live rankings. Matthew Dellavedova winning back-to-back 15K ITF events. His seventh title overall he won in China. Jake Delaney won the 15K in Guam, if you don't mind. Little Guam in the Pacific. His fourth title. Co-hosts of our dedicated podcast, The Grind, battling each other to see who might get to the top 100 in doubles first.

0: In bringing the best young players into a national training centre, such as Tennis Australia's National Academy in Brisbane. We continue to discuss the matters that are important to so many people out there, and the performance space is right up there. After the break, Eddie Winter, a young Australian on a mission, he'll join us on the First Serve.
1: Well written, the jewel in the Guinness ground. What a filly she is. Well written by three lengths, beats Lollapalooza.
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1: Welcome back, Brett Phillips with you. All thanks to ASTI, Melbourne's tennis court construction specialist. One game, you'll know the difference. 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Thinks Zverev needs to make better use of his serve. Maybe come to the net a little bit more off the text. Don't disagree with that. He's not a bad volleyer. Big Sasha. I thought the runner-up in the women's final was very gracious in defeat, deserved to make it as far as she did, considering coming back from 2 years of depression. Unfortunately, she was beaten by a stronger Ondrejva, but to play 11 games to make the final surely takes its toll on the body, and especially with the heat. And BP, does the player have to fit in the system, or the system fit into the player? I'd probably go the latter. And so much commentary around the centralised system, and we know Italian tennis is flying and the way they're doing it. I mean, there's no one pathway in tennis.

So I'm putting everything, there's a lot of sacrifice, and maybe you want some results. And going down the college pathway, you've had to be patient. But do you look sort of at a, let's for example say an Adam Walton, who came out onto the tour fully, like you, had played obviously tour events in between the college periods when you're required to play, and then has shown that through that pathway, now he's, what, 27,

0: looking up to them and seeing, you know, the path that they've been on, I think absolutely gives a lot of trust in the system and also speaks a lot about them as people as well and how they work. And so, yeah, absolutely great, you know, great examples to look up to.
1: So one thing that's evident in the chair I sit in, Eddie, and, you know, watching all the Aussie players, the score lines, the battles, that one thing that the Aussie players have got in common is the ability to roll up the sleeves and really grind pretty hard. And sometimes you're on the winning end of a close match. Sometimes you just get pipped and you've spent 2.5 hours, 3 hours absolutely giving it your all and haven't quite got the rewards. That sort of seems like it's a given. But how are you trying to evolve your game at the moment in terms of competing on the world stage and incrementally increasing or building this ranking?
0: With my head coach, Adam, at Pep, you know, we talk a lot about building weapons. And, yep. You know, I think that's something since I started at day one at Pep and Iron, we've been trying to do and continue to build. And whether that's, you know, continuing to build my forehand into a weapon or looking at, you know, how my serve can keep becoming more dangerous and, or even, you know, using like finer skills, which is actually great while I'm on the grass in terms of using my volleys or my slice and stuff like that. And, you know, I think all those things, we have lots of specifics and stuff like that we work on from a day-to-day basis. But, you know, over the journey of kind of like 6, 12 months, whatever it is, and we're really trying to, ultimately it comes back to building weapons. And absolutely there's, you know, little things that we need to keep working on that you find something in matches, maybe someone exposes something. And I think that's the best thing that you learn about matches is because, you know, every match, win or lose, there's usually, you know, 2-3 things you can take away and you're like, okay, and then

0: maybe you can get me one down the court. We'll see.
1: Oh, great sponge. Someone that obviously clearly understands the journey that you're on. Hey, thanks for giving up a little bit of your time. I mean, certainly watching you on different live streams around the world and watching you live here in Australia, you've got all the competitive traits that are going to, you know, certainly take you higher in the sport. And I just wish you all the best along the journey as you keep taking the steps.
0: Yeah, I appreciate that. Thanks for having me on.
1: Eddie Winter, he's on his own journey, 4.36 in the world, 21 years of age, still got another year at college, and, well, maybe trying to emulate what Adam Walton has done climbing to the top 100, but there's still a fair way to go. He's a good competitor, though. The legendary Kooyong Classic will be back 12th to the 14th of January 2027 at the Spiritual Home of Australian Tennis. 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Another young man on his own journey, Noah Brownrigg, is going to join us next on The First Serve.
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11: 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Thank you for your company tonight and every Monday night. If you miss our show live any Monday, you can catch up on the podcast. UTR, PTT, lots of events around Australia. Once again, we've been on the Gold Coast. A little weather affected in the last week. Cale Nairn from UTR Sports is our man, catching up with the men's winner and, well, a very familiar women's champion. Over to Cale.
12: Jeremy, congratulations firstly and welcome.
13: Thanks for having me, Cale. Appreciate it.
12: Second time you were a winner a couple of weeks ago in Hume, and outstanding week here in Gold Coast. You didn't play the first week, decided to come up here for the second week. And yeah, I think a fantastic week for you and some great results, and then an amazing final played out in court number one today.
13: Yeah, no, for sure. I thought that coming up for 1 week was the smarter option for the body. So decided to skip week one and then come up for week two and see what happens with the new sticks.
12: Which I think was a good idea, because I think the week one, which is always a challenge, we had 2.5 days of rain and we caught up and had some double ups on about 3 days in a row. And then week two was a beautiful week. Every day was good. Today, this morning, a little bit of a scare with some rain, which is, you know, usually expected in Australia, not here in Queensland, but took it, got through it. And yeah, a three set match, which was making me a little bit

0: I'm probably not doing as much as I need to out of the country. And my parents, they're my biggest supporters, as is my brother's biggest supporters. They're they're funding us as much as they can, and they're doing everything they can. I really appreciate everything they do. And
1: good man.
0: Yeah, you know, without them, I wouldn't even be here. So, yeah, I mean, there's not much else I can say about it. I mean, a bit of support would be amazing as well. But I think a lot of people, a lot of boys out here aren't getting recognized enough. But it's nothing. It's nothing too much. We just got to do what we can and keep training hard and
1: do what comes to it. Yeah, great stuff. I don't want to cut you off. I've just got to get one final ad break in because they're waving to me outside the window here. But, hey, keep chasing the dream. Let's do a follow-up to this, mate, but really appreciate understanding a little bit of your journey.
0: 100%. Thank you so much for having me on this.
1: Noah Brownrigg, a quick break. Back to wrap up.
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3: 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Our batting, it's a real worry, I think, and it's just a diet of white ball cricket. It's just not conducive to test match batting. It really isn't. And the fielding's the same.
4: 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Seriously. Well, how many chances are we going to give that bloke? Anyone else pissed off at this? Like, we can't drop Harry Brook. Oh, no, guess what? We'll drop him twice.
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1: This is a Sport Nation Football World Cup moment. The last minute, the last chance. Ghana heading for the World Cup semi-finals until Suarez decides otherwise. Handballs it off the line. Red card, Suarez gone. Then the penalty, missed.
4: Oh, and he's missed!
1: Uruguay survives and win on penalties. And Suarez is the last man smiling. That was a Sport Nation Football World Cup moment.
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8: 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Plenty of action has taken place across the country today. There are footy results and sports results galore, so we'll get to those very shortly, including the blockbuster that was at the MCG this afternoon with Melbourne and Collingwood playing out an absolute

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1: 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Yeah!

0: out. Yeah, Rob Tucker, not for the first time in this game, raises his finger. There have been so many bowls and LBWs, bowlers targeting the knee roll.
1: For a second it had landed short. Jacob Bethel with an excellent catch. Conway aiming the ball leg side. It must have come off a thick outside edge or the back of the bat.
2: And the little edge after the four means that Smith comes and goes. Atkinson takes the wicket. Smith has been very good behind the stumps. He's back on this occasion. It's a simple catch through. In the air and taken. It's a sharp catch by Ben Duckett. England are one away.
0: Bolding to finish a comprehensive win for England. Gus Atkinson with his fifth in this second innings. It's been a bowler's match. Five wicket hauls for Jameson, for Nathan Smith, for Ollie Robinson on his comeback, and who delivers it in the end.
3: Good morning and welcome into Sport Nation Mornings with Rick and Chappie. No TJ today, not feeling the best, unfortunately, so we've called Chappie off the bench. Chappie, good morning, mate, and how was the weekend? How are the hamstrings feeling? You done enough stretching off the bench here?
4: Atamari, brother. Morning, everyone. Yeah. Luckily, TJ gave me enough notice that I could get everything warm and stretch properly and get on the watt bike. Bit of yoga. Sauna and a spa.
3: Some calisthenics.
4: Some calisthenics going. Get your protein and your carbs up. But I'm very happy to be here. Plenty to talk about.
3: Plenty
4: big old weekend.
3: Big old weekend. Saw a couple of teams get dudded to nil in the NRL. Of course, we got the Super Rugby playoff games and are all New Zealand semi-finals now.
4: Shock.
3: As well. Shock, horror. We've got a bit of football to talk about as well. And, of course, the cricket that finished overnight. The Black Caps ended up losing that first test at Lords by 115 runs. Man of the match and captain of the Steve Harmison fan club, Ollie Robinson. With 5 for 39 and 2 for 38 with the ball, plus 29 with the bat as well. It was a good return for him.
4: Impressive on return for someone that hadn't played for England for over 2 years, who had clearly fallen out with McCullum and Stokes, who got told to go and prove a point at the start of the county season. Didn't have an amazing first few rounds of the county championships. Did score 100, but his job in this team is clearly to take wickets, and

0: Andre Agassi was, and essentially saying there's a difference between being fit and being prepared.
1: Yeah.
0: And you can be as fit as you want, but if you're not prepared to play in those conditions, if you're not prepared for that heat, if you're not prepared for what your body is going to go through, and Agassi used the example that he knew that he could enter pretty much any tennis match, and if it had to go 3:45, even at times 4 hours, he knew that his body was prepared enough for it, and that Sinner, in a way, just wasn't prepared for that loss at the French Open. Mm. So, now can Zverev capitalise on that, or do we go back to, does normality resume with Sinner, and then when Alcaraz gets back from injury as well?
1: Yeah, it'll be interesting to see. Just back to Goran Ivanisevic records for you. 1,477 aces in 1 year. He previously held the record for the fastest serve on the ATP Tour at 251 kilometres an hour.
0: Jeepers.
1: And he has 1,377 career aces at Wimbledon and is the only wild card in the men's singles to ever win Wimbledon.
0: Big serving indeed.
1: Big serving indeed. Well, no doubt he'll have a few things to say. I don't know if he's going to give us give anybody a serve, but Dion Nash is going to join us next, and we'll get his take on Lords, the Black Caps, and England in this Test series.
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9: With us now, Bulldog Dean Ritchie out of the Daily Telegraph in Sydney. Dean, thanks for chatting to us. You've written a piece about expansion and pushing the case as well for a second Kiwi side over the one from Ipswich. Why are you so in favour of that?
10: Yeah, hey guys, how are you going over there? I felt quite compelled to write the story this morning in Sydney's Daily Telegraph around expansion. It was only last week that the ARL Commissioner Chairman Peter Volandis came out and said that a broadcaster wants a team, or a 20th team, I should say, in by 2029 or 2030, because, of course,

So, of course, that led to the immediate debate as to where we go. Ipswich in the southwest of Brisbane have what they believe is a strong bid. But my argument in the column this morning, Min, was that I don't think we should be going back to the back streets of Brisbane. I think the game's got a new horizon. It's got a bold new future. The Warriors have shown that New Zealand is loving rugby league at the moment. And it's also twofold, guys.

0: know how big rugby union is in Christchurch. We've had the Crusaders been successful for so many years. I mean, in your opinion, could a rugby league be a team be sustainable financially, commercially, and on field?
1: Look, I think down in the South Island, without question, there's scope. The Warriors, everyone in New Zealand follows the Warriors. That's one team. We go to Super Rugby, there's five teams. So everyone can jump in behind the one team. You add another team and that support base will be divided by two. And then you're going to, one, affect the talent pool then suddenly having seven professional teams in the competition. But rugby league is certainly on...
2: It's on a massive trajectory, isn't it?
1: Without question. And it's the old adage, if you get a winning team, people buy into it.
0: Yeah, most certainly. I mean, I guess another reason Christchurch's name keeps coming up, that shouldn't just be based around the venue, but of course you've got that beautiful new 30,000 enclosed stadium down there, which would be ideal. There's talk of a centre of excellence being built in a the suburb is Rolleston, guys. I think I've got that right.
2: Yep.
0: There's all those pathways down there with rugby union players that maybe the league guys could tap into. Look, to be fair, we don't have a lot of options as big and as great as rugby league is going. We have a second New Zealand side. We've got a third Brisbane side which could come in, but apart from that, there's not a lot of other real genuine options. They won't go to Adelaide, I don't think. They wouldn't go to Hobart. That's not on the horizon whatsoever. So it probably would come down to either Brisbane and or Christchurch. But don't forget, guys, the Brisbane Broncos are an incredibly powerful side over here, and they have a lot of sway in the game, and they were a little reluctant to let the Dolphins in a couple of years ago. Of course, they're based up in Redcliffe in North Brisbane, so I can't help but think that the Broncos would also register their protest, for want of a better term, if another side was to come in the southwest corridor of Brisbane.
1: What's been the reason over the last couple of years to have Vegas round? Because I've always seen that as to try and promote the game in a different environment, and potentially going into another country sets up more commercial partners and more exposure. Otherwise, what's the point of going up to Vegas the last 4 years?

0: team tonight at 7 p.m. Queensland's got a little bit of a jump on the Blues, I guess, because there's a game on this afternoon which wasn't going to include any potential Queensland players. That, of course, is the Bulldogs and the Eels, which kicks off at 4 o'clock. So Laurie Daly, the New South Wales coach, will name his side at 7 p.m. I don't think there'll be many changes to that Blues side. There might be a bit of a shuffle around the bench, but the big news out of Queensland was Reece Walsh, the former Warriors player, of course, who was the absolute pin-up boy of last year's premiership. His form this year has been modest at best, but Billy Slater with Ezra Mam out of form has decided to go with Reece on the bench. And I tell you what, guys, we here in New South Wales are just a fraction worried. His form this year has been, as I said, average, but Origin's about the big moments on the big stage. The MCG is going to pull a crowd of upwards of 95,000 people on Wednesday week, and that's got Reece Walsh written all over it.
1: He can rise to the occasion, can't he? That is for sure. Mate, awesome to have you on. We really appreciate you giving up your time. Enjoy Origin when it comes around. Another week of the NRL. Appreciate it.
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13: The Rural Roundup with me, Erin Speedy. From the paddock to the pub, this is where New Zealand talks. We champion the people, the grassroots and the good yarns. Breaking down market moves and rural news and talking to the legends that keep our country going. It's your 1 hour check-in from the farm gate to the big pit.

0: coach, actually, Clark Laidlaw, because you were head coach and he was sitting underneath you. He is now head coach and now you're sitting underneath him. What you saw in Clark as an assistant coach at that time, were you in the belief that he would turn into what is looking like to be a very successful head coach?
1: Yeah, slightly wrong. I actually replaced Clarkie at the Canes. He went overseas and I came into

0: has no ego about him and just empowers everyone else to do their job, which is a massive, massive skill that Clarkie has, and lets everyone else be at their best, which has been cool. And sort of, you know, I've got massive, massive interest in the detail, massive detail around the game, and not that Clarkie hasn't, but he's really empowered me to sort of be in that attack space along with Coops and Bryn Evans, and empowers CJ and Whopper to be in that defence space. So it's a pretty good balance, and he's really good at getting the balance and letting everyone do their job. So yeah, it's enjoyable stuff, and coupled with that is a great group of lads who are sort of have bought into, mate, we just want to be better, like I was talking around in the start, and they want to play positive footy, so it's that makes it fun.
1: Do you miss being a head coach?
0: Yeah, mate, I'm really excited about, the more I think about it around next year, I'm really excited about doing it, you know, doing that, taking any learnings I've had over the last 4 or 5 years, taking the best bits out of everybody is probably what you do, and really clear idea around how I think an environment should look and how the game should be played. So I'm really sure on that, and that'll help me to have fun when come next year.
1: What's your take on, obviously, when Razor Ray got the job, he gave you a holler, you went in and joined him. We've seen the announcement today of Tony Brown being involved in that coaching staff in a couple of years' time post the next World Cup. What's your take on the head coach having a say on who all their assistants are, to what, as we see this morning, New Zealand Rugby saying, well, hang on, we've got a very good coach out there called Tony Brown, and he must be in there post-World Cup. What's your take on it from a head coach point of view?
0: Sure. Sorry, mate, I've had a busy day. You've obviously... Brownies in, isn't
2: it? not till after the World Cup.
0: After the World Cup, sweet. after the All Blacks win the World Cup. No, I don't know, mate. You've caught me there. No idea, really. Every environment's different. Every coach works differently. And
1: I guess I'm coming from the point of view of, if you're a head coach of an organisation, do you want to be able to employ your assistant coaches?
0: Well, I suppose I want the best guys there. Mm. Would be the answer to that, and whether that means you're doing it yourself or not. But, mate, I haven't given that too much thought. But the best coaches are what you want, as long as they're good people and you can gel together.
2: Just lastly, mate, back to the game this week. Do you envisage, what's the news on Fehi? Any chance he's back?
0: Yep, there's a chance. Yep, we're slowly with him. But plan was that we'd aim for this game and not over the line yet, but he's on target.
2: Okay, good stuff. There'll be Canes fans pretty happy to hear that. Good to chat to you, Jason. Thank you very much for jumping on, mate. And good luck for the rest of the week and obviously the game this weekend as well.
0: Right, man. Thanks for having me.
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5: 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Like, we can't drop Harry Brook. Oh, no, guess what? 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
3: What about the penthouse for the day, team? Who's coming out?
4: Hold on, my computer's just playing up. Remember, we have the Odenrine suite in the penthouse where it's you get to the top of the lift, you hop out, and then you hop on another lift and go up again to the Odenrine suite. And checking out of that is, of course, his namesake. And Eli Odenrine, who we must say was dynamic was again and into everything again off the pine. Eli, we'll be very interested to see what they do as they head to Wellington, if he gets the number two on his back or not.
3: My wife, well, we were watching that game together and she just kept going, Millsy's mates everywhere.
5: Oh, he's just such a good footballer. He wants it. He's got ticker. He's got ticker in spades.
3: Yeah, he's got something else about him, doesn't he?
4: He does, eh?
5: In spades.
4: Like you said, Millsy, the other 22 Blues had his sort of fight.
5: Work rate, desperation just to get up off the ground and find the ball. Make the hit.
4: Dare I say, I was actually impressed with the Blues in the opening 20 minutes.
5: Yeah, same.
4: Until the wheels came off with the red.
3: And they came off massively.
6: Right, we're not too long.
3: Oh, I mean, it's, they did, didn't they?
4: Read them back, so. What do you got for us, Braden? Who's in the penthouse this week?
7: Well, I can never go past the Kiwi winning a title, so I'm going to go with Paul Cole.
3: He's a great
7: winning
3: human being
7: as
3: well.
7: Third British Open squash title, and I believe he's going to be on breakfast tomorrow morning. So if you want to hear his thoughts after winning his third British Open title, I believe the Bricky boys will be catching up with him.
3: Good stuff. Look forward to that. I've got so much time for Paul Cole. Great athlete.
4: Big good. Cat.
5: Me?
4: Yep.
5: Well, you pointed out on Thursday that down at the Caketon there would be weather down during that game. There was weather and bad weather. I thought Ruben Love's kicking display was top notch.
4: Was.
5: In those conditions. Top notch. I haven't... have I done any place kicks on the Caketon? I can't recall. I don't recall, but I can imagine be quite swirly.
4: Yeah.
5: Quite swirly, and you need to be on point. And he was on point.
4: Was. Very good display of kicking.
3: I'm going to go to another rugby player who I've been immensely impressed by. Since Will Jordan has had his problems with injury this season, and I'm an enormous Will Jordan fan. I think he's one of the best players in this country. And so I was a bit worried about what was going to happen with the Crusaders backline. But Johnny McNichol has been just superb since he has come back from Wales. He has filled that gap brilliantly, and he can have a well overdue stay in the penthouse, actually, Johnny McNichol. Brilliant player.
4: Need to get some clarity on some of these other internationals, like some Brad Shields and that, if they'll be taken to South Africa in a leadership capacity, eh?
3: Well, Brad Shields
4: played for England, yeah. But isn't that, well, that was 6 years ago, though. Seven years ago. Yeah, something like that.
3: Yeah, right.
4: Interesting. Anyway, who am I putting in? Oh, yes, that's right. A man that I thought was under real pressure. All Black spot, right, royally up in arms. Well, not up in arms, that's the wrong way to say it. Up for debate, up in the air. Yep. And he performed very, very well on Saturday night, and that's Cortez Ratima. He was very good for the Chiefs. And All Blacks coaches are at pains to remind us, these last 3 weeks, as in the week just been and the next two coming up, are where things just matter a bit more when it comes to selection. And I thought he started off the playoffs the right way with a very good display for the Chiefs, and I think it was very much needed from his personal point of view to get back in black.
5: That very good, well pointed out too there, Lash. So who goes into the
3: Who's in the suite?
4: We've got Paul Cole, Cortez Ratima, Johnny McNichol and Ruben Love. Yeah, it's interesting, isn't it?
3: A lot of footy players.
5: Maybe the text machine decides, or
4: yeah, okay.
5: Tell you what does warm the cockles.
4: What's that?
5: And that's when Pound for Pound was out there playing for the Chiefs again on Saturday night.
4: Pound for Pound?
5: Damien McKenzie.
4: Oh, yeah.
5: I think at the minute, Pound for Pound, best footballer in the land.
3: He played very well on Saturday night.
5: How heavy is Damien McKenzie? What would his weight be?
4: Oh, it'd be 77, 78.
5: Okay, so he dropped a few kilos so he could ride on the high weights.
4: Yeah. Correct. There's not much to the wee
5: fella.
4: There's
5: not much to him.
4: No.
3: But it doesn't stop him.
5: But he tackles.
3: It's incredible.
5: Is that a fair assessment, pound for pound? Best player in the world? I mean, outside Eli.
4: Yeah. It's true. There are some blokes that are small in stature that are very good. Cheslin Colby, DuPont, obviously.
5: Yes, DuPont.
4: BLB Array from Bordeaux, the

0: current IRB World Player of the Year.
1: Just what happened to them?
0: Not the biggest man. Bordeaux European champions. Didn't make the playoffs for the French top 14, but what that does mean, though, is that French side coming to Christchurch will be very strong now.
2: Good.
1: So those players who aren't in that will come over?
0: Well, unless the French do
1: in the final, sorry.
0: You know, some ridiculous decision.
1: Yep.
0: But now that they'll have the next sort of 3 weeks to a month off, absolutely no reason why the Bordeaux boys, of which there's plenty of French internationals in that side and some of their best ones, won't be in Christchurch, which is a good call.
2: Is Duplessis big or small?
0: Well, for a seven, he's small.
2: Yeah, that's what I mean, yes. Yeah. So pound for pound, he'd have to be up there.
0: Yeah, very good. So blokes that punch above their weight, whereas you, 6 foot, what, 5 that you are.
2: Yeah.

0: Gee, I wish I seen you play code, eh? Saw you play code.
1: I'm going to play in a couple of weeks.
0: Oh, yeah, that's right. You are too.
1: So are you.
0: No, I'm not.
1: I've told them you are.
0: Nah, company insurance premiums, they can't afford that.
2: The text machine's one-way traffic. Paul Cole into the Odin Ryan suite. British Open, yet one of the majors, as a texter points out.
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2: There's a lot going on over the weekend. We'll do our best, very best to cover it all today. There's one other big topic which we'll probably no doubt get a few messages about, and that's Tony Brown coming
1: Tony
2: back.
1: Tony Brown.
2: 2028.
1: Well, shall we get out of the blocks then? Yes, news out this morning from New Zealand Rugby that Tony Brown, who is currently assisting Rassi at the

0: Springboks after the World Cup. He will return to New Zealand in a role as All Blacks assistant coach. Sammy Ackerman brought up an interesting point on that. Dave Rennie, of course, is employed through to 2027 as head coach of the All Blacks to the end of Rugby World Cup, which means New Zealand Rugby have chucked an assistant in place from 28 onwards. What does it mean? What does it mean, Izzy?
1: Well, I just think you sweep them back, mate. You get them back, doesn't we? I don't care what's going on in 2028, as long as Tony Brown's coming back. Oh, that's the most important thing. Get one of the best coaches in the world to come home.
0: Back on the ticket.
1: New Zealand. Back in our own country, coaching some of our youngest talents, bringing his IP back, and no doubt he would have learnt a hell of a lot over there in South Africa. So, yeah, look, you could look at it like that with Dave Rennie and you know, what's going on in that All Blacks setup at the moment. But I look at it as just seeing an opportunity to get Tony Brown back on our shores, coaching our very own talent. So I think it's a great get, a very exciting appointment. He's been a name that's been spoken about for, I reckon, the last 5 years.
0: Look, he totally was. And I mean, Scott Robertson made no secret that he would have liked to have worked alongside Tony Brown. New Zealand Rugby went after him. He had committed to South Africa, and all power to him. That's a money play. He'd made a deal to coach over there and wanted to commit to his contract, and fair enough. But to have him back and his talents back in New Zealand, it's great to see that New Zealand are wanting to have their best coaches back in New Zealand. Of course, Dave Rennie, appointed All Blacks coach, who's been in Japan. Tony Brown, who's been with South Africa. It is, you know, part and parcel of, I guess, the coaching merry-go-round, isn't it? And for Tony Brown to bring back all of that institutional knowledge on a team that, let's be honest, has won the last two World Cups, looks to be the acid test for every international program. The Springboks, regardless of what you think of how they go about it, they're certainly dominating on the world stage. So it'll be interesting to see the role he slots into when he comes back to New Zealand. And what he can offer whoever's coaching the All Blacks at the time, I'm assuming. Look, is Dave Rennie's day done if the All Blacks don't perform at a World Cup? Are we going to go back there, and is this New Zealand hedging its bets in some ways? I don't know if Tony Brown wants to be a head coach, but is New Zealand rugby, by bringing Tony Brown back for 28 and beyond, somewhat hedging their bets here?
1: It's difficult. I'm pretty excited about this new coaching group.
0: I'm excited about the coaching group that Dave Rennie's put together now.
1: Yeah, it gets me really excited. I don't know what the future. I'd say that any coach that coaches the All Blacks 28 onwards would want Tony Brown by their side, and I'm unsure whether he wants to be a head coach or not. Whether that's on his radar, but if it is, you know, I've got no qualms with it, really. He's been with some head coaches in the past. He understands probably the role. It's a different role, though, Sumo. You know that. I know that. He's a bit less of hands-on coaching. You're a bit more helicopter view. You're man management. You're trying to manage the management, the team from a helicopter point of view. I don't know if that's Tony Brown's gravy. You know, I think he's more of a hands-on guy. He wants to be out there sharing his knowledge, creating up fantastic plays and some innovation with the game and the way that we should play the game. So head coaching, if it is on his radar, good on him, but I'd like to see him a bit more hands-on. So I just think this is a great appointment, and really excited to see what this coaching group's able to put together. I've seen an image on the weekend of one Jace Ryan and Neil Barnes milking cows in the milk shed. So there's a way to get tight. You take Jace Ryan back to Taranaki, you get him in the milking sheds and you make him do some hard graft, and you build that connection nice and tightly. So, awesome appointment. Great to wake up to that this morning, Sumo.

at Kaha One New Zealand Stadium, which was a vision, Israel, at great odds to what I saw at the Toilet Bowl and FMG. Mm. 12,500 turned up to watch the Hurricanes dispatch the Brums, and I don't think I've seen a Chiefs crowd that small in a very long time when it comes to playoff footy. Now,

0: of the attack of the Hurricanes. We talk about, you know, the vision of CJ in terms of transition and defence. We talk about what Wop's done with that forward pack. Obviously, Clark Laidlaw leading the team, but Jason Holland, who will take over from Vern Cotter next season at the Blues. How important do you think he's been in terms of the expansiveness, the vision of this team and their ability to play in space, which is just what sets them apart from so many others?
1: I think the best thing about it is he's got already had a solid relationship with a lot of these players, and I think, I think he's able to coach and he's able to encourage these players to play. Like, that was horrible conditions, and they still threw the ball around, keep the ball alive, KBA stats are up, LQB, lightning quick ball was right up, they just play fast. So I think he's been really good, and I'd say, on top of that, if you're a Blues fan, you'd be rather excited knowing that Jason Holland is going over to your team to try and get them to play like they did in that last 15, 20 minutes against the Crusaders, because I thought they were fantastic in that final quarter.
0: Yep, I believe Craig McGrath's going to be stepping down from the Blues into this season as well as Vern Cotter, but I think Jason Holland's keeping most of the other assistant coaches, including Jace O'Halloran and Paul Tito. Parahama has got in touch, got tickets for semi at 35. Come on, Welly fans, though we have the worst attending fans in the country, have for years. The bandwagon will fill up when we host the final, though. It wasn't cold on Friday either, just a wee breeze and a bit of moisture. Ah, spoken like a true Wellingtonian. As a Hurricanes fan, I just can't afford to take a family of five

0: and when you put so much stock on your balance sheet on fans coming through the turnstiles.
1: I felt a bit, as soon as that came up, I totally agree. Like, it ain't cheap, so I agree.
0: Yep, and I'm just trying to get a gauge. It's not an accusation, hey, you guys are idiots for not turning up. Just trying to wonder why, what it is. You know, I know there's probably a myriad issues here, and all of which...
1: So it's Aussie team, Subo. Come on!
0: Yeah.
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1: Joining us on the line, Brad Moore, assistant coach of the Crusaders. Brad, good morning to you, mate.
2: Braddos!
3: Good morning, fellas. How we going? Daggy, Sumo?
1: Yeah, all no. Well? Yeah, well, we can't complain, mate. Can't complain. Big week for us last week and a big weekend for you guys over the weekend as well. 50-odd points on attack. Let's start with that. Are you pretty happy with how the attack's going, Brad?
3: Yeah, mate, it's good. We've got an excited group that is loving playing off each other. Playing in that magnificent stadium is outstanding. You can trust the skill sets and puts on a great entertainment spectacle for the people, doesn't it?
1: Yes. In a nutshell, it does.
2: Put a roof on it, Brattles. Put a roof on it. How good is it, mate? Look, and put some boots on Johnny McNichol. What kind of water or drinks are you giving this bloke?
3: Daggy, I think he's got a hotline to you, hasn't he? He must be channeling some of that magnificent style.
1: The Dagger Razzle.
3: He's just really bouncing. He does. He's just a champion, man. Love him as a bloke, and it's just great to see him thriving, backing himself, trusting his instincts. Look, he's doing a lot of little stuff really, really well that results in some of those great moments, being in the right place at the right time, his work rate off the ball, all the conversations during the week. He's just in some great form as off the field as he is on the field, and it's showing with his enjoyment and the way he's playing.
2: Usually when you get a little bit older, I'm speaking from experience here, you lose a little bit of toe, but J-Mac hasn't lost any toe, and to be honest, I think he's gained more. Can you just give me a bit more of an understanding of some of the influence he is having from a leadership point of view in amongst the group? Because I can just see him, he's standing tall, he's proud, he's got his chest out, and I've just noticed a different J-Mac.
3: Yeah, good observation, Daggy. It's not your first rodeo, is it, mate? he's definitely doing that. His presence in the group, leadership-wise, is a really strong one. Is a bit strong and silent at times as well, actually, because it just involves and speaks when it's required, when he's got a point to make or a question to ask.

0: also his character. He's always been very straight up, very honest, and you don't have to guess what he's thinking because he'll let you know, and he does it in a lovely way. So he's bringing the group with him beautifully, really strong voice in those moments during the week, changing room, field, meeting room, just a wee nudge and a wink and a combo here and there, and that translates to the same on the field. So he's seeing things really, really clearly at the moment, putting the work in, and again, shown in his performances.
1: When you have a think about this year in particular, Brad, and the number of injuries that have befallen the Crusaders and the depth that you've had to go through the wider training group to give players game time to cover injuries, you're pretty happy with how quickly some of the newbies have come on and got around the system and understood the requirements and responsibilities?
0: Oh, just superb. It's great. That is definitely the bonus. You know, the upside of having injuries and players out for bits and pieces, it's is the fact that you do get real game prep, training week prep, and the in-game experience into more of the squad, and it's genuine. You know, you can't beat match practice. You can train all you like. It's like horses can trial all they like, but until they actually get to the races, You're playing against each other, not the clock. And so you see guys like Gussie Brown had a crack Saturday, Cooper Roberts, Cooper Grant, and it's interesting because they come across as newbies to the public, and that's fair enough because they're being seen in this environment at this level for the first time. But for us, they've been in and around the group for a couple of years, So that doing that, strapping your boots on every day next to the Scotty Barretts, the Cody Taylors, Will Jordans, Dave Havili's, you learn every moment and every day, and that allows them to be that when the opportunity comes, they are ready. They've done the work and they are ready, and it's just over to them to be themselves.
1: Brad, you mentioned one name there, Will Jordan. What has his role been within the team since news that he was going to be invalided out for the rest of the season? What have you utilised Will's experience around the group? Have you given him some space just for his own recovery? Where does he slot into the current setup?
0: Yep, great question. He's had a little bit of both, a little bit of space straight away after that second little knock around the calf, and then there's just a couple of days, you know, you get that sorted, be clear on where you need to be, and then but then he's just continued on as he would do if he was playing. You know, he's in meetings, he's a big part of strategy, the bigger picture of how do we think we attack this group this week, and then also the detail is beautiful again. But a lot of talking about Johnny, Will sees things very, very clearly. And he inputs that beautifully, has an input player to player, player to coach, just allows the lads to go and do their thing as well, and a little word here and a little word there, and it's very supportive and keeps the group well-oiled.
2: Another player that we both know really, really well. I want to just talk to you about David Havili. Is it the headgear? Is it the stadium? What has been the turnaround for my man, David Havili, who has played extremely well? Man, I love watching him play. He wears his heart on his sleeve. He is a fierce leader, but this last couple of weeks, he's just turned it up a dial. What is it, Brad?
0: Oh mate, it's just lovely when you start your question and then you said Davey Havili, I just started smiling. It's a little bit of all of those things I think that you mentioned. He is in just fine shape in himself. He's just so settled and very, very focused. You know him well, particularly at this time of year. He is all about whatever it takes for us, for the team, and he gets himself ready and also is very strong in his leadership.

0: 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Now it's their turn. 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

Erin Speedy. From the paddock to the pub, this is Where New Zealand Talks. 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

0: They've got a tough assignment to go to the Toilet Bowl and take on the Canes this weekend. You're not giving them much of a chance. I think Sammy Ackerman pointed out they're paying 17s now. They were paying 15s to win the competition when they made the six. Now they've made the four, they're paying 17s. So there's absolutely no one backing these blokes. Did you see anything to make you think they are capable of pulling off what I would consider to be one of the biggest upsets in Super Rugby history here?
1: There was moments there. There was moments throughout that performance where they tore the Crusaders apart. They played an expansive game. There were some big shots. Should we touch on the Molokai Rampling hit on Lester Fainga'anuku?
0: Yep.
1: Look, that was a hell of a shot. And just a little bit too high, but outside that, I didn't think there was a huge amount of intent in that. And
0: it got what it deserved, though, right?
1: Yeah, like contact to the head, definitely, yeah. And it rattled his neck, and there was a lot of ferocity in that shot. But if it was just a little bit lower, that would have been a perfect shot and laid the platform for the Blues. So that was very unfortunate. But look, if they're able to just, like I'll keep repeating myself, just throw the forward, like they got to match them up front. There's no doubt, and they've got a forward pack to do that. Massive shout out to Ofa Tuanga Fasi, who just took over the most capped Blues player of all time. A huge servant for the Blues, and it's going to be relatively important going forward for them. Can they get the job done? Look, there's always hope. There's always a chance if they're able to stay in the fight and keep the game level. I think that was what set the Brumbies Hurricanes game apart, as they just got out to a hot start, and whenever you give a team that much confidence and a boost, they're going to be difficult to pull back. So they're going to stay in the fight and just probably try and upset them, take it to a bit more of a dog fight, get in their faces, try and, you're never going to match them skill to skill and game to game. You've got to try and bring something different. What's happening with Bodie? Is he going to be back? Who are they going to have starting in the second five centre position? I think Anton Segner continues to grow alongside Torian Barnes. I think their loose forward trio is pretty remarkable. I think if they're able to match the Hurricanes loose forwards, Brad Shields on another level. Good to see the old man playing extreme well. What a spiral bomb he pulled out in that game at a pivotal time. So I do give them a chance, but not a hell of a chance, if that makes sense.
0: Yeah, it does make sense to me. I think, again, Eli Oden Ryan, who got a few more minutes this time around, he looks to be a standout for the future. Yeah, Offa's got to find, his very best. It feels to me like one of those days where every one of those Blues players is going to have to find their best form. They're literally going to have to play their final here. They've certainly got ability. Stephen Perifetta feels like he's gone a little backwards as well, as had Bowden Barrett this year, in terms of just maybe trying to play within this game plan. And they've got to find a way to get Clark into the game more. I thought AJ Lamb had a good game against the Crusaders by and large. So there are things to enjoy about that Blues side, but ultimately they just concede points in clumps. Coming into that qualifying final, it was their last 20 minutes where teams were running over them or running back at them. Even the Highlanders almost had a chance to dust them up at Eden Park, if you recall that game. They're 0-4 in their last four appearances, so confidence levels can't be high. And maybe that's where this team can find its most dangerous. Just saying, throw caution to the wind, go out there and have some fun with it. They're just up against a team that is the best manipulative team in the competition. And the way they create space and the way they use angles and the way they use their place, it's just going to be a very tough ask. And we'll cover more of that, of course, later on in the week when it comes to our Metalcraft Roofing preview. But, elsewhere in the comp, you've got to look at the Chiefs. They're not going to have Wallace Atiti this weekend, so that's another big loss. But while Satiti is important to the team, I think they cover well at loose forward. They've got a lot of options there. So I don't think Wallace Satiti is going to be the biggest loss, although he would have been good to have against a team like the Crusaders. Ethan Blackadder made 24 tackles last week, team and game high for the Crusaders before he was subbed. It was a pretty good defensive shift from him. Does the loss of Wallace Satiti concern you from a Chiefs point of view,
1: He's a huge important player, don't get me wrong, but I think you're right. You've got Luke Jacobson that's doing what Luke does well, and you've still got Sam Epenifenau, and we know

I think this has probably been Sam Penny-Finau's best season I've seen for a while. I think he's been busy. I think he's been, you know, devastating on defence and putting in some big shots. So I think you're right. I think they can cover that position, hopefully, and, you know, those sights of Wallace Satiti going down and having to be carted off and going to hospital wasn't great. So hopefully he's doing okay. But they just continue to fly. A player last week we spoke about in our top five breakout stars, Isaac Hutchinson. That last try was phenomenal. And yeah, I think that's kind of what they're going to try and do this weekend, is try and just keep it high pace, you know, catch the Crusaders off guard and try and get those players into the game as much as possible. Just a massive shout out to the Reds, Sumo. I thought the Reds, for the majority of that game, were in the fight. I thought their 19-12 combination, Tate McDermott, Carter Gordon and Philippa Dangunu, were outstanding. I thought they laid the foundations, laid the platform. Fraser McWright was big as well, very influential. And you know, the scoreline, 46-24, probably doesn't reflect the evenness of that performance. I thought they'd done enough to give themselves a real crack and a real chance to go out and beat the Chiefs. So massive shout out to the Reds. Out of all the Australian sides, they put up a bit more of a fight. But the Chiefs, Crusaders, this Friday in Hamilton. Two teams that know each other extremely well. You know, teams that have started to build a bit of a rivalry. For me, when I was playing, this is the biggest game, the biggest arena, and the game you want to go out and play in their own backyard. They'll be hot favourites, I feel, going into this performance. I thought Damian McKenzie coming back was really good. He was on. He was in the game. Like, that quick tap off the penalty to catch the Reds napping was class, and Sean, you know,

0: This weekend, and I think the Hurricanes will be too good for the Blues.
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0: I really want to hear from our next guest if he's there, because he's still running around for the Arataki Bears.
19: Yeah, well, he should be. What a and team.
0: And they got the job done over the weekend, so I'd love to hear a little bit more about that.
19: Well, Ash, shall we start with the Arataki Bears? So welcome to the show, Blake Ashford, with our NRL recap. Arataki Bears, one of our favourite rugby league teams. Talk to us about it.
20: How are we, fellas? Look, before that, I just want to say, I haven't spoke to you yet. Congratulations on the award last week. Well deserved.
19: Oh, thanks, bud.
0: Thanks, brother.
20: Instantly regretting it, running out on the field sure. With a bit of rain you know, hitting the body.

0: not the smartest decision, but it was a bit of fun. As you know, I still like to run around here and there. It was some good fun out there playing some local code.
1: Talk to me about jersey number 13. What's the goings on there?
0: Well, as you know, you get older, you get slower, you get a bit heavier. So you tend to move from, you know, wing, centre, into the halves, and then the mind goes as well when you get older. So you just move to 13 and just do the simple job. Get down, play the ball, get the boys moving forward. Simple.
1: Oh, beautiful. Well, speaking of heavy defeats, let's touch on it. The Tigers, Panthers, 68-0 drubbing. Look, I had a wee go, so I knew it would be a difficult night for the Tigers, but not that difficult, particularly in front of their people. So we'll touch on that game first.
0: Yeah, look, I obviously thought the Panthers would win the game. I just didn't see it happening like that. And it does show the depth in certain clubs compared to others and some systematic routines, I guess, or clubs that are out there. You know, you can slot any player in for the Panthers and they'll look good last week like they did this week. The Tigers don't have that luxury and... You know, it's probably about time they got a blast because they've turned up this year for most games, and that's probably one that they just were not there. And the coach blasted them after the game in the presser, which was probably well deserved. But they're all class, Penrith, and it just shows how far ahead of most teams they are. And last week, you know, beating the Warriors, another good team. It shows there's a couple of teams up there at the moment. And as we go... another week into the NRL competition, I think it's getting less and less of the teams you could probably pick to win the title this year.
1: Yeah, look, it was a hard one, wasn't it? You just look at that and you look at the game itself and the Tigers, they just made silly mistakes and you can't afford to do that against a team. And Nathan Cleary just shows his absolute class. But let's talk about the other game that everyone's trying to scratch their head about. Broncos-Titans. It's a hard one to really grasp, Blake. Like, where are the Broncos at the moment? Or do you just have to put the spotlight on the Titans and that individual try by Sami where he stood up Reece Walsh? What do you make of that performance?
0: Well, Reece Walsh looked... I don't know whether he's injured, but he certainly looked injured. It wasn't just that one. I think there was a lot of his night just showed a lack of effort. And, you know, I don't want to be 100% critical because you don't actually know what's going on with the player, but it looked very bad from a viewer's perspective out there. And, you know, Sammy did that. Then the last try, he was a second too late, Reece Walsh, and Keanu Kinney was exceptional again. But I think for me, the spotlight's definitely got to go on the Broncos. You always know that matchup is going to be a tight one. It generally is. But with the squad they have, even with the injuries they've got so much experience there. And leading the game the way they did towards the end with a couple of minutes to go, that shouldn't have happened. And you even look at that last play with Ezra Mam going to the left when he had a 7-on-2 overlap to the right. And I think that just sums it up perfectly. And I know people are saying this is where the Broncos were last year and they made it. But I just can't see it. And the trend is there with Michael Maguire as well. The same thing happened with the Bunnies. They went out and won a comp and they used so much energy to get through the season because he is a hard taskmaster, which you need to win a premiership. But then it does take its effects, and I think we're starting to see that with the Broncos. So, I think the spotlight's more on the Broncos for me at the moment, how bad, and they're losing the games, you know, especially the last 2 weeks to the teams that are down the bottom.
2: Blake, it's Sammy here. The Broncos should have been ahead by 30 in that first 20 minutes. They were full of running. They were all over the Titans and couldn't get it completed. It looked like they were firing all the shots. But Broncos sides have never been short of finishing like I saw on Saturday night. That was extraordinary.
0: Yeah, it was. And I look, it shows where they're at as well with me. Like, There's so many things you do need to execute in a game, but usually a lot more would be coming off for them. And I go back to the number one, Reece Walsh. For me, he is the be all and end all with the Broncos. We saw what he did last year, that semi-finals run, which is probably one of the best we've ever seen. Now, you look at where he was last year, why isn't he performing anywhere near?

0: the NRL this year?
1: Simo, I just spoke about before, teams that have depth, and you look at the Panthers, you look at the Warriors, like they can slot players out, bring players in. This team has strike anywhere across the park. They are, and the scary thing is they hardly have any origin players playing. Mm. I mean, you've got the halves who are just complement each other so well. Katoa controlling it, Cody Nikodema speed. Then you got the strike of Herbie Farnworth out wide. You throw those two wingers who are, you know, try-scoring machines, can run the ball back, can do things others can't. And that's not even getting to the forward pack who are all maniacs. They are absolute sawn-offs. I'm here for all of it. You got Kurt Donahue, who just goes after everything. Max Plath, who there's no highlights about him, but he's straight up and down and will beat you from pillar to post. And the back rowers just complement the halves. So, mate, I love the Dolphins team. I had them minor premiers at the start of the year. I don't think they'll get there, but I definitely think they will be in the top four.
2: Beautiful. Blake, just quickly before we let you go, we got hate a bye week, eh? Good on them, though, being out there playing plenty of golf. The Mooli gang going hard. But the Warriors this weekend taking on the Sharks. Any expectations, or any tinkering, or how do you feel the Warriors will plan this week and suit up potentially later in the week? How are they suited against a better second half side, the Sharks over the Dragons?
1: Well, look, I think the Warriors definitely be looking at this as a get-back game. Only losing a couple of games this year, the Warriors, this is probably one they want to take back. Interesting watch around the team. Now, I've been adamant the last couple of weeks and voiced my opinion. I don't think Andrew Webster would change the team because it's going good. So I still expect Tane Tuipiki to start fullback. Now, that could change with Webby's selection, obviously, but I wouldn't change a winning side. I know, obviously, they didn't win last week, but they definitely beat any other NRL team. So I wouldn't change the team too much. I wouldn't tinker with it unless there was any injury. So I expect them to go well against the Sharks. Back at home for the first time in over a month. Obviously sold out once again, as we know Go Media always does. So I expect a big performance from the boys.
3: Outstanding. Thanks so much, Aish. Really appreciate your time as always, buddy. We'll talk to you hopefully next week.
2: Thanks, Aish.
1: Cheers, fellas.
2: Go the Bears.
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2: 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The last minute, the last chance. Ghana heading for the World Cup semi-finals until Suarez decides otherwise. Handballs it off the line. Red card, Suarez gone. Then the penalty, missed.
3: Oh, he's missed!
2: Uruguay survives and win on penalties. And Suarez is the last man smiling. 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
3: Yeah!

0: out. Yeah, Brock Tucker, not for the first time in this game, raises his finger. There have been so many bowls and LBWs, bowlers targeting the knee roll.
1: Yeah!
2: Got him! Thought for a second it had landed short. Jacob Bethel with an excellent catch. Conway aiming the ball leg side. It must have come off a thick outside edge or the back of the bat.
1: And the little edge after the four means that Smith comes and goes. Atkinson takes the wicket. Smith has been very good behind the stumps. He's back on this occasion. It's a simple catch through. In the air and taken. It's a sharp catch by Ben Duckett. England are one away.
0: Golding to finish a comprehensive win for England. Gus Atkinson with his fifth in this second innings. It's been a bowler's match. Five wicket hauls for Jameson, for Nathan Smith, for Ollie Robinson on his comeback, and who delivers it in the end.
3: Good morning and welcome into Sport Nation Mornings with Rick and Chappie. No TJ today, not feeling the best, unfortunately. So we've called Chappie off the bench. Chappie, good morning, mate. And how was the weekend? How the hamstrings? How the hamstrings feeling? Are you done enough stretching off the bench here?
4: That's mighty, brother. Morning, everyone. Yeah. Luckily, TJ gave me enough notice that I could get everything warm and stretch properly and get on the watt bike. Bit of yoga. Sauna and a spa.
3: Some calisthenics.
4: Some calisthenics going. Get your protein and your carbs up. But I'm very happy to be here. Plenty to talk about.
3: Plenty
4: old weekend.
3: To talk. Yeah, big old weekend. Saw a couple of teams get dudded to nil in the NRL. Of course, we got the Super Rugby playoff games and an all New Zealand semi-finals now as
4: shock.
3: Well. Shock, horror. We've got a bit of football to talk about as well. And, of course, the cricket that finished overnight. The Black Caps ended up losing that first test at Lord's by 115 runs. Man of the match and captain of the Steve Harmison fan club, Ollie Robinson. With 5 for 39 and 2 for 38 with the ball, plus 29 with the bat as well. It was a good return for him.
4: Impressive on return for someone that hadn't played for England for over 2 years, who had clearly fallen out with McCullum and Stokes, who got told to go and prove a point at the start of the county season. Didn't have an amazing first few rounds of the county championships. Did score 100, but his job in this team is clearly to take wickets. And look, we'll chat plenty throughout the show and over the next, well, we have 9 days in between tests about the pitch. But all he did was make the most of it and gets a bit of swing now.

0: Ivan Isovich, to be fair, was one of the first.
1: Right.
0: So I think he
1: was... The original big server.
0: Maybe not the original, but one of the originals, you know. I remember head tennis rackets.
1: Mm-hmm.
0: He was the first big name to use head tennis racket that I remember. I worked at a Sterling Sports store, and we used to stock, you know, Wilsons and Yonex, and then all of a sudden this brand Head came out, and I was like, who are these guys? Like, hadn't heard of them. And it was off the back of him winning Wimbledon using a head racket that Head sort of blew up, really. So, he was a big unit, I think it's fair to say, and 1.93 metres, loved a big serve.
1: If he hadn't won this when he was the almighty favourite after Sinner and Alcaraz were out and then Djokovic eliminated early on as well, there's serious issues there if he couldn't then go and do that.
0: Yeah. Because there are players at the moment that have promised a lot that don't deliver, right? Tsitsipas is probably the best example.
1: Yeah.
0: That guy's got everything you need to win at the top end of tennis and just mentally can't do it. It's too fragile mentally. So, yeah, it's interesting. Well, he's got it. He's got one. You know, they say you got to, once you got the first one, it's easier. Now, can he actually go with that amount of self belief and start competing with Alcaraz and Sinner on a regular basis to win Grand Slams?
1: Yeah, well, Sinner's in big reflection mode. If you haven't seen the clip of Agassi talking about Sinner's preparation once he lost last week, dive into social media or YouTube. It shows what a weapon that Andre Agassi was, and essentially saying there's a difference between being fit and being prepared.
0: Yeah.
1: And you can be as fit as you want, but if you're not prepared to play in those conditions, if you're not prepared for that heat, if you're not prepared for what your body is going to go through, and Agassi used the example that he knew that he could enter pretty much any tennis match, and if it had to go 3:45, even at times 4 hours, he knew that his body was prepared enough for it, and that Sinner, in a way, just wasn't prepared for that loss at the French Open. Mm. So, now can Zverev capitalise on that, or do we go back to, does normality resume with Sinner, and then when Alcaraz gets back from injury as well?
0: Yeah, it'll be interesting to see. Just back to Goran Ivanisevic records for you. 1,477 aces in 1 year. He previously held the record for the fastest serve on the ATP Tour at 251 kilometres an hour.
1: Jeepers.
0: And he has 1,377 career aces at Wimbledon and is the only wild card in the men's singles to ever win Wimbledon.
1: Big serving indeed.
0: Big serving indeed. Well, no doubt he'll have a few things to say. I don't know if he's going to give anybody a serve, but Dion Nash is going to join us next, and we'll get his take on Lords, the Black Caps, and England in this Test series.
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3: We do have Dion Nash joining us, a man who took five for and scored 50 at Lords once upon a time, as we all know. He joins us to talk this England-New Zealand Test Series and that Test match at Lords. Good morning, Dion. How are you doing?
4: Yeah, really good, thanks. How are you?
3: Yeah, good, thanks, mate. Good. And you know, there's a lot of chat about the pitch at Lords. Obviously, you had a bit of success there with the pill as well. And we were just talking earlier about the amount of LBs and bolds in this test. Of the 40 wickets, 24 of them were either LB or off stick out the ground. What did you make of it?
4: Yeah, I think it's a record for any test match in the UK, actually. So, yeah, it's pretty obvious. It was a subpar pitch. You know, I think within that, though, it was the same for both teams. So you just have to deal with what's in front of you. That'll be cold comfort for the Black Caps. I think they sort of got, apart from the pitch itself, I think they also probably got the worst of the weather. You know, there's a period there on day three where, you know, they lost two key wickets, and that's probably the losing of the test match right there. And you know, coming on and off on a pitch that's playing up a bit anyway is never easy.

the uneven bounce. Matt Henry must have been wondering what on earth he was bowling on the first over of the entire test when it rolled to Tom Blundell. Obviously, there's the real fine balance there as well, right? Though you don't want what we just saw over the last 3.5 days, but you also don't want 500 and for three plays, 550 for four. So what does that kind of look like then in an ideal world, do you think?

up and down a bit. But I think by the end of, you know, what we saw last night, you realised that actually the pitch got worse and the variance and bounce got worse. And I think we sort of see it in its entirety now, and it's a bad pitch. But on the first 2 days, I mean, I think there's, you know, some of the batters, you know, there's, it was seam movement as well, you know, leaving balls that probably they shouldn't have left, things like that. And probably there's a little talk too in that second innings with the Black Caps of, you know, they were a bit...

0: as a player going there from any country around the world, and you know, you just, it's impossible not to get up for that game. There's just all the tradition, all the heritage. You know, you walk out onto the pitch, it's 9 foot lower on one side to the other. You know, there's this massive slope, but it's just so picturesque. And just the nature of the game, like, there's virtually silence around during the over, you know, so you can, if someone breaks a glass, you can hear it all around the ground. It's, and so the echo of the Willow, just is an incredible experience, you know, being on ball and all that goes with it. But in terms of bowling there, I sort of loved bowling there in test matches because the pitch tends to be a little bit harder and overprepared, but they do play a lot of county cricket there. And when I played at Middlesex, it could be quite a dead sort of slow pitch and not quite as enjoyable. But, you know, the place generally is just such a special place to play that, you know, it's pretty easy to get up for.
1: So the wait for another New Zealand win at Lords now extends to 27 years. Nash, there's a mini documentary that New Zealand Cricket did, I think, last year called The 99ers, which you feature heavily in. Bear in mind it's 9:30 on a Monday, so this has to be appropriate for children. What maybe one or two stories, mate, from that tour?
0: Oh, well, I mean, I just remember, well, first of all, I remember Matt Horne scoring 100. And, you know, I said to a mate watching this game, I said, you know, if we're going to win it, somebody needs to do something really special with the bat. Mm-hmm. And, you know, it's sort of multiple guys have to do something special to win a test match, any test match, but particularly at Lords. And so, for me, I'll always think fondly of Matt Horne's 100. It was a really gutsy 100 against, you know, on quite a challenging pitch again. And he got hit all over the body and he sort of, you know, sort of scored a lot through third man and fine league, but it was a great 100 and one of those ones that set the game up for us and then allowed us to sort of, you know, finish the job. But, you know, probably for me it was the camaraderie of that group. We came together as a group and decided that we were, you know, we were up for the challenge and gonna do what it takes to get across the line. And it's one thing deciding that and committing to each other to do it, but, you know, I remember that last day at the Oval when you finally, you know, get that last wicket and you've done it. There's, it's sort of that jubilation or mixture of jubilation and sort of relief and sort of definitely changes you as a group. And you can never really think of those guys in any way but with fond memories, as, you know, for the rest of your life. So, you know, that's what I remember.
1: And the lunch.
0: Oh, yeah, and the lunch. The lunches are pretty good.
2: Hey, Dion, so
0: lots of lunches and desserts.
2: Some more than others. Ward's no doubt in front of that queue, mate. Hey, listen, appreciate you coming on this morning, mate. Great to get your thoughts and memories as well on the game. So appreciate you, Dion. Have a great week, mate.
1: Thanks, mate.
0: Take care. Thanks for having me. See you guys.
2: 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See ya.
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5: It is 8 away from 10 here on Sport Nation. Mornings with Rick and Chappie. TJ not well today, so not in the studio. A bunch of texts coming through. Brad saying, Max Chu, captain NZA. Black Caps are getting very old, so invest in youth for a couple of years.
6: Yeah, are we investing in youth when we've got a tour of England and a tour of Australia, though? Maybe you wait until after that to look at that.
5: Yeah.
6: I think we'll see a couple of guys bow out after this World Test Championship cycle, to be honest. Just where they are at their age, opportunities elsewhere, where they're in their careers, the next crop of players coming through. There are some really exciting batters and wicketkeepers coming through at the moment in particular that would be making most teams around the world and would have made a lot of New Zealand teams in the past, but such is the depth and the strength of the side at the moment that they're just not quite getting their opportunities. But they're doing really well at the domestic stage. They're doing well. A lot of them are playing overseas at the moment in either the county championship or in the UK as part of their county scene, the Blast, whatever you want to call it as well, or club cricket. A lot of them are doing really well as well. So there's players coming. We don't need to freak out.
5: Yeah.
6: But also, let's not chuck the baby out with the bathwater just yet.
5: No fear. A couple other texts on the wicketkeeper suggestions. Brendan saying Blundell is a keeper and Latham is really just a fill-in now. He's good, but he's not. It's a full-time gig, like full-time keeper in football.
6: 100%.
5: Yeah. And Rob saying great suggestions. Mitch Hay at 24 is a better batsman and wicketkeeper than Blundell. and then has to crack at you.

0: Yeah, what language came before this?
1: Oh, was he? Yeah, he was. Yeah. He was too. There you go. That's why you're the cricket expert. There you go. This text has come through from Anthony saying, hey, guys, yes, no such... that is such a no-no, standing up to a medium-fast bowler with it swinging and seaming around. I listened to Simon Dool saying there is an announcement in a few days. Maybe it'll be the great Kane Williamson out. Cheers, Anthony. I don't... it'd be weird for Williamson to make that sort of announcement mid-series.
0: I did see Dooley drop that breadcrumb.
1: Yeah.
0: And my initial reaction was that as well. Oh, Kane.
1: Yeah.
0: I wonder if it's something maybe to do with the pitch, or maybe he's trying to just hype up the announcement of a potentially arriving commentator for the second test.
1: An arriving commentator that used to be of this parish?
0: Potentially talking usually at this time, yes.
1: Yeah, okay. All right, well, that's one to keep an eye on. Let's see where that goes. It is coming up to 10 o'clock. In the next hour, we're going to talk NRL with Matt Rogers and football with Adam Virgo.
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4: 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Oh, no, guess what? 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

0: England was he just wasn't quite, I would say, tactically nous enough to go and make those decisions to be a little bit more braver. Like for the final against Spain, he brought Palmer on for the last 10. I think Tuchel makes those changes earlier. And as you mentioned, Thomas's record in cup competitions is there to be seen. And for England to go and get him is a clear sign of intention that England needs to go well in this tournament. But you can never tell, you know, you get to a semi-final, you go down to 10 men, you lose on penalties, then is that seen as a failure or is that just unlucky the way that the game's gone? So I do think the way that we will go out of the tournament, if we do go out without winning it, I think we'll have a massive impact on that. But I think we need to see that we can be... how can I say it? We need to start making more noises that the teams are more scared of us, because I think we're very, very cautious of kind of looking at France, looking at Spain, looking at Germany, looking at Argentina and thinking what they can do. And I don't ever think we have enough belief in ourselves to make teams notice us a bit more.
1: We love how the world reacts in New Zealand, Adam. As someone who I assume doesn't watch a massive amount of All Whites, because you've probably got better things to do, to be honest. What did you make of New Zealand's performance? Who stood out for you?
0: Yeah, I mean, listen, I know Crokham from England. I know, of course, Chris Wood and Singh. I've come through the youth when I used to do youth tournaments. He came through there, so it was always good to see him there. I thought Just played well. I thought he had good moments in the game, especially in the first half. I thought New Zealand England played quite a high line in that first half, and I thought, you know, Chris Wood on a better touch on the way through for one of the chances. Could have posed England a few more issues, but I think for New Zealand, it's to lose 1-0 after the result you mentioned had before, I think it's kind of a step forward. But that game, I want to say, against Iran and Egypt, they're two massive games, and that first game I think is going to be huge, whether or not New Zealand do get out of that group, because you play Belgium in your final game, I think, off the top of my head. If I'm wrong, please, I'm sorry, but it's all about that first game. I think I remember Wales when they went to Qatar. They'd have won that first game. I think it'd have been a different scenario. They wouldn't have needed to go into that last game to find a win. So the Iran game's massive. And I thought there was a much better performance against England. I think that can take a bit of confidence. But the lack of goals so far, I think, will be a concern for you going into the tournament. But Iran can be beaten in terms of what they've got, so that first game's going to be huge for New Zealand.
2: Yeah, I agree on that front, Adam. And just before we go, if not England, who, mate? Who's your tip for the World Cup?
0: It's a great question. I'm going to go... there's two countries that spring to my mind in terms of where we're going. I don't think it'll be a South American team, despite I think Argentina, I think to retain it will be very, very difficult for them. I always like Spain. I think they've got that now sort of winning tournament. I think they've got a really, really good squad of players. And I just think there's something about that. France should go far. But they just don't seem to be joined as a team. That's the one thing I can look at that team. They seem a team of individuals, where I think Spain always looked like a team. And I think that can go a long way. So if I had to pick a dollar or a pound to go and win the World Cup, I would be sticking on Spain.
2: Beautiful. Adam Virgo, thanks very much for your time, sir. Go well and enjoy the cup, eh?
0: Cheers, guys. Thank you again.

0: The Rural Roundup with me, Erin Speedy. 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
5: Now, boys, you wake up this morning.
0: Agenda one.
5: The news comes through of Tony Brown, 2028. Talk about going early. Everyone's kind of knew it was on the cards, but what do you make of the appointment? We'll start with you, Little Master.
6: The appointment is good. I rate him highly as a coach. He's got a lot of positive feedback, I guess, from people who have worked for him, with him, all that sort of stuff. He seems to do wonders with teams that he goes to. The one thing that, I don't even know how to term it, but the one thing that sits in the back of my head is this another... Like, has South African rugby got another one over New Zealand rugby? In the sense that, let's say they go and win the World Cup again next year, and then he comes here, well, he's already done the job that he needs to do for them.
5: Yeah.
6: And I just, I don't know. I like, great that he's coming back. Don't get me wrong. I think he's fantastic. And any addition, any Tony Brown addition to any coaching setup, I think, is a positive one. But it just, I just feel like South Africa might be laughing. If they win the World Cup, they'll go, oh, well, you can have him now. We've got what we needed out of him. He's laid the foundations of us being an exceptional, well, helped lay the foundations of us.

0: $145.
1: The Wendy's, was it?
0: Correct.
1: Yeah. Well, this is
0: so
1: the point.
0: I get that. Yeah. I never, and I know Henry Nichols quite well, and I consider him a mate, but I never thought I'd say this. I'd give Henry Nichols a crack again.
2: For who?
0: Probably for Conway, perhaps.
2: What's Conway done?
0: He got runs.
2: He got, what, 40-odd last night?
0: He scored 100 against the West Indies as well, in a double century as well. But
2: Conway scored 70 centuries in...
0: Yeah, I know, but... Well, you know, we go on about our domestic game and how it's decent enough to prepare for people for Test cricket. Well, Henry Nichols has been scoring runs for fun in domestic cricket recently. So...
2: It's a big step up, domestic cricket in New Zealand compared to international cricket.
0: And then the other thing that we've got to think about here is, now I don't know if this is the case or not, but rumours now abound off the back of Simon Dawe's comments. I don't know if you saw them on Sky UK, alluding to a big announcement in the next 48 hours or so. And people have said, well, maybe that's Kane Williamson's retirement. And it very well could be Kane Williamson's retirement, because it does feel like he's probably on the way out in the next 12 months or so, potentially after the end of this series. Without Kane Williamson, and yeah, his form hasn't been great either, but I do feel like that batting lineup looks a little bit more brittle without him.
2: Okay, Devin Conway's played 34 test matches.
0: Oh, his record overall is fantastic.
2: He's got an average of 42.27, seven centuries in 13 50s.
0: Yeah.
2: And you're saying we need to put that to one side. And then I go to Tom Latham.
0: No, I'm not. I'm saying his record overall is fantastic.
2: I thought you said you replace Henry Nichols for...
0: I'm not saying he's a bad player. I'm saying form-wise, do we have to start looking at form players? Henry Nichols is in form.
2: I thought you said Henry Nichols had come in for Devin Conway.
0: I did say that.
2: I'm just saying, why would you do that?
0: But you're all of a sudden just saying, oh, well, his overall record is fantastic, so that means...
2: When was the last time Henry Nichols picked up a bat?
0: Well, I wouldn't have a clue, but he's been playing pretty well in domestic cricket.
2: He picked up a bat for in a game for 2 to 3 months.
0: I'm just putting names out there because
2: I'm just saying
0: around a brittle batting lineup.
2: Yeah, no, I get it. I wouldn't call this a brittle batting lineup at all.
1: Well, I call it a lineup of flat track bullies, to be quite honest with you. You look at, well, Conway's hundreds against the Windies in Zimbabwe. Like, what, he's got three of those. As the text machine sort of alludes to, for some reason, and you and I have butted heads when it comes to this many times, I feel like, for whatever reason, the Black Caps batting lineup is timid against those Tier 1 nations, and they have a mental block.
2: Okay. Oh, they're cool. Oh, good. I take that on board. We've got Tom Latham here, 93 test matches. We'll go down as our best opener we have. And don't even anyone text in and say that John Wright and Trevor Franklin and
0: I agree
2: all
0: with
2: this
0: you,
2: sort of
0: is.
2: Stuff. It's just a ridiculous statement. 16 centuries, 31 50s. In fact, there wouldn't be an all-rounded player in our history that plays fast bowling, short bowling, and then convert to plain spin.
0: He's an excellent player.
2: Better than Tom Latham. I'll just read out Thingy's stats, Devin's. Let's go to this other bloke, Kane Williamson. 110 test matches, 3,300, 38 50s, average of 54. You said this batting lineup, so I thought about the batting lineup, I thought we'll go through the batters in the batting lineup.
1: Yeah,
2: let's go through this other kid called Rachin Ravindra. He is batting 22 matches, average of 47.28, 500s, 550s. A little bit of ability to go there. And then let's go to this other kid called, hear me out, Daryl Mitchell. What's he done? 37 test matches, averages 41.28, 500s, 1550s.
1: But, like, you got to, that's just scratching the surface, Millsy.
2: The history of our game, what batting lineup would you compare to that?
1: But, Millsy, it's all very well saying, however many test matches, however many centuries, however many 50s. I'm talking about opposition, and you look at the summer that we've got coming up.
2: It's the history of our.
1: Yeah. But, Tom Latham.
2: No.
1: In Australia, 26. In England, 23.
2: Who are you replacing? It's all well and good to say he needs to go. What are you putting in to replace that, this brittle top order?
1: Well, look what England just did with Zach Crawley, right? They gave him plenty of time, and it gets to a point where it's just like, okay, his output's not good enough. Should we try something else? That's all it's saying.
2: He played 60-plus test matches.
1: 60-plus
2: test matches, Zach Crawley.
1: The proof's relatively in the pudding that, you know, these blokes...
2: Okay.
1: Score runs against teams we are more than likely expected to beat.
2: Okay.
0: It's a good debate, and there's plenty of texts there. We'll get to them shortly. 8833, keep them coming through. I love this show, eh?
3: Agenda 3.
1: Rightio, Agenda 3. As we
2: sit... Reapers on Agenda 2.
1: away. If you've got more to say,
0: is it a Boyle betting lineup?

0: that's
1: mate.
0: That's a big call, mate. Like, if,
1: that's a massive statement to say there
0: of the lineups we have had, call in the last 30 years. Like,
2: yeah.
0: What the? What lineup compares to better than that? Name some.
2: Hey,
0: Bruce Edgar, John Wright. Okay, what are they average, and what do they do?
2: Millsy, I'm just saying, I feel like for a number of years now, plenty of our batsmen have folded like origami when it comes to the very best of Test cricket.
0: You can only be judged on scoring runs against Australia.
2: No, not Australia. Well, England as well helps, of course.
0: Well, Devon Conway got what?
2: India
0: 200
2: helps, of
0: on his board. I think Kane's records are all right.
2: Yeah, I tell you, your cricket is
0: not. You're picking and choosing.
2: No, you're picking and choosing. That certainly sounds like what you're doing as well.
0: No, you just asked, you just said, Lash, against England, he doesn't do anything. Well, I just said, well, you got a double 100 against England last series.
2: But like this text just points out then, like, you know, Kane Williamson, when was the last time he picked up a bat? Like, it's picking and choosing.
0: Oh, for God's sake, mate. Kane Williamson's probably our greatest ever player we've ever had. Jesus Christ.
2: Right, let's move on.
3: Agenda 3.
2: As we sit here and now, this has come off the back of Brody Retallick's comments post the Kobe Steelers winning the Japanese final yesterday, where he said if Dave picks up the phone and the rules allow, he's ready to go. Do you believe we will see Richie Mwanga, Shannon Frizzell and Brody Retallick in South Africa as we sit at this stage? Or maybe some, if not all, bearing in mind the NZR have said no, not at the moment.
4: So are the rules for Shannon the same as Richie?
2: Yes, but the rules for Shannon and Richie aren't the same for the big guzzler.
4: Why not?
2: Well, because I'm definitely sure Frizzell and Mwanga have signed on to play in New Zealand, where Retallick hasn't done so at this point.
4: Well, okay, so at the moment he's not even signed with New Zealand Rugby, so he's right now zero chance of playing for the All Blacks in South Africa.
2: Yes, but knowing how the landscape can change,
4: but then if he was to sign with New Zealand Rugby,

0: to do a big U-turn in the space of, what, 2 months? For any of them to be eligible unless there was an injury. So, yeah, I don't think there's a chance.
1: Okay.
0: Unless there's an injury.
1: Yeah.
2: I don't know the rules, but all three should be able to go to South Africa.
0: They should be.
2: I think it's ridiculous.
1: Yeah. Even Retallick?
2: Yeah, pick him. What's the big deal?
1: Would you want to just pick him and then pick, say, Petanara, or do you think there should be like a Centurion's exemption to get Retallick across the line?
2: Well, I've discussed this before. I think we're going to get to a stage where it changes anyway, so let's just get there now.
1: Okay.
2: It's going to happen in 5 years, 6, 7, 8 years' time. There will be a change. So let's just do it now.
0: It is absurd that you sign a player and they're not eligible to play for that national team straight away. If you sign them, pick them. Makes zero sense.
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0: Bulldog Dean Ritchie out of the Daily Telegraph. 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
1: Like, what is it with dropping Harry Brook? 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
13: Six away from six, Millsy and Guy on Sport Nation. I'm a red and black man, but even that song gets me up and about, and no doubt it does for the assistant coach of the Canes as well. His name is Jason Holland. You must enjoy singing that every time after you win.
14: Yeah, mate, it's a great song with a lot of history around it. 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
13: Do you are you one who tends to lose your voice when you're belting that out, or how hard do you go?
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13: Mate, let's chat Friday night. 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
9: What about the penthouse for the day, team? Who's coming out?
10: Hold on, my computer's just playing up. Remember, we have the Odin Rhine suite now in the penthouse where it's you get to the top of the lift, you hop out, and then you hop on another lift and go up again to the Odin Rhine suite. And checking out of that is, of course, his namesake. And Eli Odin Rhine, who we must say was dynamic again and into everything again off the pine. Eli, and we'll be very interested to see what they do as they head to Wellington, if he gets the number two on his back or not.
9: My wife, well, we were watching that game together and she just kept going, Millsy's mates everywhere.
11: Oh, he's just such a good footballer. He wants it. He's got ticker. He's got ticker in spades.
9: Yeah, he's got something else about him, doesn't he?
10: He does, eh?
11: In spades.
10: Like you said, Millsy, the other 22 Blues had his sort of fight.
11: Work rate, desperation just to get up off the ground and find the ball. Make the hit.
10: Dare I say, I was actually impressed with the Blues in the opening 20 minutes.
11: Yeah, same.
10: Until the wheels came off with the red.
9: And they came off massively.
12: Right, we don't have too long.
9: Oh, I mean it. They did, didn't they?
10: Red and black, so. What do you got for us, Braden? Who's in the penthouse this week?
13: Well, I can never go past a Kiwi winning a title, so I'm going to go with Paul.

0: Paul Cole winning his third British Open squash title. And I believe he's going to be on Breakfast tomorrow morning. So if you want to hear his thoughts after winning his third British Open title, I believe the Bricky boys will be catching up with him.
1: Good stuff. Look forward to that. I've got so much time for Paul Cole. Great athlete.
2: Big cat.
3: Me?
2: Yep.
3: Well, you pointed out on Thursday that down at the Caketon there would be weather down during that game. There was weather and bad weather. I thought Ruben Love's kicking display was top-notch.
2: It was.
3: In those conditions. Top-notch. I haven't... have I done any place kicks on the Caketon? I can't recall. I don't recall, but I can imagine it'd be quite swirly.
2: Yeah.
3: Quite swirly, and you need to be on point. And he was on point.
2: Was. Very good display kicking.
1: I'm going to go to another rugby player who I've been immensely impressed by since Will Jordan... has had his problems with injury this season, and I'm an enormous Will Jordan fan. I think he's one of the best players in this country. And so I was a bit worried about what was going to happen with the Crusaders' backline, but Johnny McNichol has been just superb since he has come back from Wales. He has filled that gap brilliantly, and he can have a well overdue stay in the penthouse, actually, Johnny McNichol. Brilliant player.
2: Need to get some clarity on some of these other internationals, like some Brad Shields and that, if they'll be taken to South Africa in a leadership capacity, eh?
1: Well, Brad Shields
2: played for England, yeah. But isn't that, well, that was 6 years ago, though. Seven years ago. Yeah, something like that.
1: Yeah, right.
2: Anyway, who am I putting in? Yes, that's right. A man that I thought was under real pressure. All Black spot, right, royally up in arms. Well, not up in arms, that's the wrong way to say it. Up for debate, up in the air. Yep. And he performed very, very well on Saturday night, and that's Cortez Ratima. He was very good for the Chiefs, and as a All Blacks coaches are at pains to remind us, these last 3 weeks, as in the week just been and the next two coming up, are where things just matter a bit more when it comes to selection. And I thought he started off the playoffs the right way with a very good display for the Chiefs, and I think it was very much needed from his personal point of view to get back in black.
3: That very good. Well pointed out to the Lash. So who goes into the open
1: line? In the suite?
2: We've got Paul Cole, Cortez Ratima, Johnny McNichol and Ruben Love. Yeah, it's interesting, isn't it?
1: A lot of footy players.
3: Maybe the text machine decides or...
2: Yeah, okay.
3: Tell you what does warm the cockles.
2: What's that?
3: And that's when Pound for Pound was out there playing for the Chiefs again on Saturday night.
2: Pound for Pound?
3: Damien McKenzie.
2: Oh, yeah.
3: I think at the minute, Pound for Pound, best footballer in the land.
1: He played very well on Saturday night.
3: How heavy is Damien McKenzie? What would his weight be?
2: I'd be 77, 78.
3: Okay, so he dropped a few kilos so he could ride on the high weights.
2: Yeah, correct. There's not much to the wee
3: fella.
2: There's
3: not much to him.
2: No.
1: But it doesn't stop him.
3: But he tackles.
1: It's incredible.
3: Is that a fair assessment, pound for pound? Best player in the world? I mean, outside Eli.
2: Yeah. It's true. There are some blokes that are small in stature that are very good. Cheslin Colby. DuPont, obviously.
3: Yes, DuPont.
2: BLB Array from Bordeaux, the current IRB World Player of the Year.
1: Just what happened to them?
2: Not the biggest man. Bordeaux are just European champions. Didn't make the playoffs for the French top 14. But what that does mean, though, is that French side coming to Christchurch will be very strong now.
3: Good.
1: So those players who aren't in that will come over?
2: Well, unless the French do
1: run in the final, sorry.
2: You know, some ridiculous decision.
1: Yeah.
2: But now that they'll have the next sort of 3 weeks to a month off, absolutely no reason why the Bordeaux boys, of which there's plenty of French internationals in that side and some of their best ones, won't be in Christchurch, which is a good call.
3: Is Duplessis big or small?
2: Well, for a seven, he's small.
3: Yeah, that's what I mean, yes. Yeah. So pound for pound, he'll have to be up there.
2: Yeah, very good. So blokes that punch above their weight, whereas you, 6'5" that you are.
3: Yeah.
2: Gee, I wish I seen you play code, eh? Saw you play code.
3: I'm going to play in a couple of weeks.
2: Oh, yeah, that's right. You are too.
3: So are you.
2: No, I'm not.
3: I've told them you are.
2: Nah, company insurance premiums, they can't afford that.
1: 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Paul Cole into the Odin Ryan Suite. British Open, yet one of the majors, as a texter points out. Chris
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15: The world champions arrive in 1990 to defend their crown, led by the majestic Maradona. But Cameroon are unfazed. They defend like warriors. They strike like lightning.
16: On goal! Amazingly, has given Cameroon the lead.
15: They do the impossible. Argentina falls on opening night and the world sits up and pays attention.
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17: 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Yeah!

0: out. Yeah, right, Tucker. Not for the first time in this game, raises his finger. There have been so many bowls and LBWs, bowlers targeting the knee roll.
1: Oh,
0: got him.
2: I thought for a second it had landed short. Jacob Bethel with an excellent catch. Conway aiming the ball leg side. It must have come off a thick outside edge or the back of the bat.
1: And the little edge after the four means that Smith comes and goes. Atkinson takes the wicket. Smith has been very good behind the stumps. He's back on this occasion. It's a simple catch through. In the air and

0: taken. It's a sharp catch by Ben Duckett. England are one away.
1: Yes! Holding to finish a comprehensive win for England. Gus Atkinson with his fifth in this second innings. It's been a bowler's match. Five wicket hauls for Jameson, for Nathan Smith, for Ollie Robinson on his comeback, and who delivers it in the end.
2: Good morning and welcome into Sport Nation Mornings with Rick and Chappie. No TJ today, not feeling the best, unfortunately. So we've called Chappie off the bench. Chappie, good morning, mate. And how was the weekend? How the hamstrings feeling? You done enough stretching off the bench here?
3: That's mighty, brother. Morning to everyone. Yeah. Luckily, TJ gave me enough notice that I could get everything warm and stretch properly and get on the watt bike. Bit of yoga. Sauna and a spa.
2: Some calisthenics
3: going. Get your protein and your carbs up. But I'm very happy to be here. Plenty to talk about.
2: Big old weekend. Saw a couple of teams get dudded to nil in the NRL. Of course, we got the Super Rugby playoff games and an all New Zealand semi-finals now as
3: shock.
2: Well. Shock horror. We've got a bit of football to talk about as well. And, of course, the cricket that finished overnight. The Black Caps ended up losing that first test at Lord's by 115 runs. Man of the match and captain of the Steve Harmison fan club, Ollie Robinson. With 5 for 39 and 2 for 38 with the ball, plus 29 with the bat as well. It was a good return for him.
3: Impressive on return for someone that hadn't played for England for over 2 years, who had clearly fallen out with McCullum and Stokes, who got told to go and prove a point at the start of the county season. Didn't have an amazing first few rounds of the county championships. Did score 100, but his job in this team is clearly to take wickets. And look, we'll chat plenty throughout the show and over the next, well, we have 9 days in between tests about the pitch. But all he did was make the most of it and gets a bit of swing naturally. Robinson nibbles it very nicely. And in the end, New Zealand just absolutely collapsed with the bat. They batted for collectively 70.2 overs across both innings. 113 and 138. When your opposition barely scores over 400 runs for, barely over 360 runs for the entire match, and you still lose by more than 115 runs, there needs to be a little bit of reflecting going on here for the Black Caps. You can't just point and blame at the pitch, I think. And not saying they are. To his credit, in his press conference, Tom Latham did say, look, we just didn't bat well enough a lot of the time. But those conditions weren't ideal.
2: No, they weren't. I've just done a quick tally of LBs and bolds, right? So out of the 40 dismissals in this test, 24 were either LBW or bold. That seems a lot.
3: Well, yes, it's more than usual, but I suppose you then look at them and go, okay, is that the pitch? And then the other side of that is when players get out caught.
2: Yeah.
3: What are you blaming there? Because most of the time that's just bad batting. And for players getting caught, unless it's like a genuine,
2: it depends where you're getting caught.
3: But yeah, like an outfield catch,
2: yeah,
3: as England had a lot of in the summer, that's just bad batting. So some of them, you know, like Tom Blundell got out in the first innings just playing the completely wrong line. Well, there's one of the bolds. And I find this whole, when a pitch isn't an absolute road, for the large majority of a test, quite intriguing, because like I'm very biased here.
2: Yeah.
3: I think the game has gone way too much towards the batting. The recent IPL showed that. I think there was 14, 15 centuries in the IPL.
2: Yeah.
3: One fifer. So that shows how gone the game is in some aspects. I'm not saying that the solution to it is we should always have pitches like we just had in London, because that game would have been done inside 3 days if the large majority of day three hadn't been rained out. But there can at least be a little bit of middle ground here, because, 140, 226 plays 113, 138. We definitely don't want to see that happening. But we also don't want to see 500 for six, plays 550 for three declared, plays 300 for four, and then setting up a chase with two sessions left in the day. Do we? Like, that's not enjoyable cricket.
2: No, that's not the way cricket should be. Just breaking that down further. Mm. So three quarters of New Zealand's dismissals were bowled to LBW.
3: Mm.
2: 14 of the 20. Which I'm sure Dion Nash will have something to say about. Dion Nash is going to join us this hour, a man who famously took five for and scored 50 at Lords in his career for the Black Caps. He's going to join us. We're also going to head to the UK to talk to Adam Virgo. If you don't know who Adam Virgo is, he is a football commentator now, commentates for TNT Sport. But he's also a former pro, played for Celtic, played for Brighton Hove Albion and Coventry City in his time. So he's going to join us. Just a bit of a backlash against the English football team because they could only beat New Zealand by 1-0. So we'll get his take on that. Maybe a World Cup pick off him as well. After 10, we go to Australia. Matt Rogers is going to break down the NRL for us. And after 11, we continue with Australia. Now that their interest in Super Rugby 2026 is done, what are their takeaways? And we'll get Sam Worthington, who's actually a Kiwi living in Aussie. He's been there for a while now, who covers it. So we'll get his take. So all of that coming up on the show this morning. And a couple of other big bits of news. We've got a new Grand Slam winner in Alexander Zverev, who thought it only took Novak Djokovic and Jannik Sinner to have to be knocked out in the third round, and Alcaraz to have a wrist injury, and Roger Federer and Rafa Nadal to retire, and there he is.
3: You're clearly stoked for him about it based on that. He joins a pretty decent group of players who took until the fourth final to win one.
2: Mm.
3: Andre Agassi.
2: Yep.
3: Ivanisevic. And Dominic Thiem.
2: Goran Ivanisevic, the big serving Croat. He was about 6 million, I think, from memory, and just was a booming serve.
3: What is it about the description of if any tennis player is over 6'5", they have to be big serving?
2: Well, no, he was, though.
3: No, but I know you. Well, as were John Isner various other tall tennis players.
2: Like,
3: the amount of times that we heard John Isner described when he signed with the ASB Classic. Big serving American John Isner is getting back to the ASB Classic.
2: I think Goran Ivanisevic, to be fair, was one of the first.
3: Right.
2: So I think he
3: was the original big server.
2: Maybe not the original, but one of the originals, you know. I remember head tennis rackets.
3: Mm-hmm.
2: He was the first big name to use head tennis racket that I remember. I worked at a Sterling Sports store, and we used to stock, you know, Wilsons and Yonics, and then all of a sudden this brand Head came out. I was like, who are these guys? Like, hadn't heard of them. And it was off the back of him winning Wimbledon using a head racket. The head sort of blew up, really. So, he was a big unit, I think it's fair to say, and 1.93 metres, loved a big serve.
3: If he hadn't won this when he was the almighty favourite after Sinner and Alcaraz were out and then Djokovic eliminated early on as well, there's serious issues there if he couldn't then go and do that.
2: Yeah. Because there are players at the moment that have promised a lot that don't deliver, right? Tsitsipas is probably the best example.
3: Yeah.
2: That guy's got everything you need to win at the top end of tennis and just mentally can't do it. It's too fragile mentally. So yeah, it's interesting. Well, he's got it. He's got one. You know, they say you got to once you got the first one, it's easier. Now can he actually go with that amount of self-belief and start competing with Alcaraz and Sinner on a regular basis to win Grand Slams?
3: Yeah, well, Sinner's in big reflection mode. If you haven't seen the clip of Agassi talking about Sinner's preparation once he lost last week, dive into social media or YouTube. It shows what a weapon that Andre Agassi was, and essentially saying there's a difference between being fit and being prepared.
2: Yeah.
3: And you can be as fit as you want, but if you're not prepared to play in those conditions, if you're not prepared for that heat, if you're not prepared for what your body is going to go through, and Agassi used the example that he knew that he could enter pretty much any tennis match, and if it had to go 3:45, even at times 4 hours, he knew that his body was prepared enough for it, and that Sinner, in a way, just wasn't prepared for that loss at the French Open. Mm. So, now can Zverev capitalise on that, or do we go back to does normality resume with Sinner, and then when Alcaraz gets back from injury as well?
2: Yeah, it'll be interesting to see. Just back to Goran Ivanisevic records for you. 1,477 aces in 1 year. He previously held the record for the fastest serve on the ATP Tour at 251 kilometres an hour.
3: Jeepers.
2: And he has 1,377 career aces at Wimbledon and is the only wild card in the men's singles to ever win Wimbledon.
3: Big serving indeed.
2: Big serving indeed. Well, no doubt he'll have a few things to say. I don't know if he's going to give us give anybody a serve, but Dion Nash is going to join us next, and we'll get his take on Lords, the Black Caps, and England in this Test series.
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0: as a player going there from any country around the world, and you know, you just, it's impossible not to get up for that, that game. There's just all the tradition, all the heritage. You know, you walk out onto the pitch, it's 9 foot lower on one side to the other. You know, there's this massive slope, that's, but it's just so picturesque. And just the nature of the game, like, there's virtually silence around during the over, you know, so you can, if someone breaks a glass, you can hear it all around the ground. It's, and so the echo of the Willow just is an incredible experience, you know, being on ball and all of the, all that goes with it. But in terms of bowling there, I sort of loved bowling there in test matches because the pitch tends to be a little bit harder and overprepared, but they do play a lot of county cricket there. And when I played at Middlesex, it could be quite a dead sort of slow pitch and not quite as enjoyable. But you know, the place generally is just such a special place to play that you know, it's pretty easy to get up for.
1: So the wait for another New Zealand win at Lord's now extends to 27 years. Nash, there's a mini documentary that New Zealand Cricket did, I think, last year called The 99ers, which you feature heavily in. Bear in mind it's 9:30 on a Monday, so this has to be appropriate for children. What maybe one or two stories, mate, from that tour?
0: Oh, well, I mean, I just remember, well, first of all, I remember Matt Horne scoring 100. And, you know, I said to a mate watching this game, I said, you know, if we're going to win it, somebody needs to do something really special with the bat. Mm-hmm. And, you know, and it's sort of multiple guys have to do something special to win a test match, any test match, but particularly at Lord's. And so, for me, I'll always think fondly of Matt Horne's 100. It was a really gutsy 100 against, you know, on quite a challenging pitch again. And he got hit all over the body and he sort of, you know, sort of scored a lot through third man and fine league, but it was a great 100 and one of those ones that set the game up for us and then allowed us to sort of, you know, finish the job. But, you know, probably for me it was the camaraderie of that group. We came together as a group and decided that we were, you know, we were up for the challenge and gonna do what it takes to get across the line. And it's one thing deciding that and committing to each other to do it, but you know, I remember that last day at the Oval when you finally, you know, get that last wicket and you've done it. There's sort of that jubilation or mixture of jubilation and sort of relief and sort of definitely changes you as a group. And you can never really think of those guys in any way but with fond memories, as, you know, for the rest of your life. So you know, that's what I remember.
1: And the lunch.
0: Oh yeah, and the lunch. The lunches are pretty good.
2: Hey, Dion,
0: lots of lunches and desserts.
2: Some more than others. Ward's no doubt in front of that queue, mate. Hey, listen, appreciate you coming on this morning, mate. Great to get your thoughts and memories as well on the game. So appreciate you, Dion. Have a great week, mate.
1: Thanks, mate.
0: Take care. Thanks for having me. See you guys.
2: Cheers, mate. Bye. See ya.
3: The FIFA World Cup is almost here. 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
12: It is 8 away from 10 here on Sport Nation. Mornings with Rick and Chappie. TJ not well today, so not in the studio. A bunch of texts coming through. Brad saying, Max Chu, captain NZA. Black Caps are getting very old, so invest in youth for a couple of years.
13: Yeah, are we investing in youth when we've got a tour of England and a tour of Australia, though? Maybe you wait until after that to look at that.
12: Yeah.
13: I think we'll see a couple of guys bow out after this World Test Championship cycle, to be honest. Just where they are at their age, opportunities elsewhere, where they're in their careers, the next crop of players coming through. There are some really exciting batters and wicketkeepers coming through at the moment in particular. That's would be making most teams around the world and would have made a lot of New Zealand teams in the past, but such is the depth and the strength of the side at the moment that they're just not quite getting their opportunities. But they're doing really well at the domestic stage. They're doing well. A lot of them are playing overseas at the moment in either the county championship or, in the UK as part of their, you know, county scene, the Blast, whatever you want to call it as well, or club cricket. A lot of them are doing really well as well. So, yeah, there's players coming. We don't need to freak out.
12: Yeah.
13: But also, let's not chuck the baby out with the bathwater just yet.
12: No fair. A couple other texts on the wicketkeeper suggestions. Brendan saying Blundell is a keeper and Latham is really just a fill-in now. He's good, but he's not. It's a full-time gig, like full-time keeper in football.
13: 100%.
12: Yeah. And Rob saying great suggestions. Mitch Hay at 24 is a better batsman and wicketkeeper than Blundell. And then has to crack at you for supporting mediocrity. I don't think he's wrong on the Mitch Hay scenario. I think Mitch Hay's a very good player. I think Max Chew's a very good player as well. I think those two are going to duel it out for that spot probably for the next 10 years.
13: I think Tom Blundell would have been in serious strife had he not performed in Ireland.
12: Mm-hmm.
13: And as I said before, I think a big reason that he would have been picked is his experience in the UK, and keeping in the UK is really tough.
12: It's interesting that you say that you thought he would be in big trouble if he hadn't performed in Ireland, because there's not another wicketkeeper in the squad.
13: Well, Tom Latham, according to you.
12: Well, yes, but you know what I mean. They haven't selected another wicketkeeper in the squad.
13: A genuine keeper, yeah.
12: Yeah. Yeah, I mean, I still think of Latham as a genuine keeper, but that's by the by, right?
13: Well, I guess that's because a lot of the time he keeps in white ball cricket.
12: Yeah, yeah, I mean, well. And that's how he came into the red ball team too, right?

0: No. As a wicketkeeper, you mean?
1: Yeah.
0: No, BJ Watling was the keeper before this.
1: Oh, was he? Yeah, he was. Yeah. He was too. There you go. That's why you're the cricket expert. There you go. This text has come through from Anthony saying, hey, guys, yes, no such... that is such a no-no, standing up to a medium-fast bowler with it swinging and seaming around. I listened to Simon Dool saying there is an announcement in a few days. Maybe it'll be the great Kane Williamson out. Cheers, Anthony. I don't... it'd be weird for Williamson to make that sort of announcement mid-series.
0: I did see Dooley drop that breadcrumb.
1: Yeah.
0: And my initial reaction was that as well. Oh, Kane.
1: Yeah.
0: I wonder if it's something maybe to do with the pitch, or maybe he's trying to just hype up the announcement of a potentially arriving commentator for the second test.
1: An arriving commentator that used to be of this parish?
0: Potentially talking usually at this time, yes.
1: Yeah, okay. All right, well, that's one to keep an eye on. Let's see where that goes. It is coming up to 10 o'clock. In the next hour, we're going to talk NRL with Matt Rogers and football with Adam Virgo.
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1: You're on Sport Nation Mornings with Rick and Chappie, and joining us out of the UK is former Brighton Hove Albion and Celtic defender and commentator now as well, Adam Virgo. Good evening, your time, Adam. How are you feeling after that England result against our All Whites?
12: I think being very English, to be honest, where there's some optimism, I think, with Thomas Tuchel being in charge, that England have got a strong possibility in terms of going far into the tournament. I mean, he's brought in for the sole reason to win the World Cup, where, you know, managers in the past have, you know, fallen slightly short, Gareth being the latest one in that scenario. But I think it's one of those scenarios where England didn't really get going, but England didn't lose, but it was just kind of one of no injuries were picked up, even though the pitch was really, really poor, which I think surprised me more than anything going into a World Cup. That quality of pitch was very, very disappointing to see. But I thought there was some positive performance. But I think for England not to pick up any injuries and then going into their next friendly, I think that's what it's about.
0: Adam Tuchel said afterwards that he was okay with it. I've seen it described as lackluster, underwhelming, scrappy, a glorified training run. What positives did you take out of it? What negatives did you take out of it?
12: Yeah, I think they're all very good points in terms of it was a little bit lackluster. I thought I'm quite excited to see the combination of Watkins and Harry Kane up front, but you know, that didn't quite materialise as well as I thought it would have done. But I always think in these games, I think the way that football has changed now, there's so much protection around the players coming into this scenario, and, you know, they've got to play 45 minutes. We can't overload them with minutes. We can't overload them with too much game time, and everything has to be to the button. I know Thomas has been very much like that, but it's a difficult one because France lost in a pre-season game in terms of going into the World Cup. So I think some of these scenarios you can overlook it far too often. But I thought Anthony Gordon, I think he did well when he came, and I thought Bellingham looked strong in midfield. I actually thought the second team in the second half actually looked better than the team in the first half. But I think one area that you look at, I just saw England in the first half, in that final third, I just thought looked a little bit lackluster and didn't really look like they were going to open up New Zealand too often, where Croken was pulled into save after save after save.
0: Is that your biggest concern? That there are 14 shots, for example, only four of them were on target. England had two-thirds of possession, and I suppose the most glaring one is the score only being 1-0.
12: Yeah, I think that will always reflect back on how the team played in terms of those chances that we created, and we're not putting, you know, no disrespect, we're not, you know, the teams like New Zealand to a more comfortable victory. The 1-0 scoreline, I think if you hadn't watched the game and you were turning it on in England, it would be very much, here we go again, it's kind of the same scenario. But, you know, I thought some of the finishing in the first half in particular was pretty disappointing. I think Rashford had a good two or three good opportunities. When we've seen him at Barcelona this season, cutting on that left-hand side and nestled the ball into the top corner, I thought some of the quality of finishing from England was pretty poor. And we need to provide better service for Harry Kane, because we've seen at Bayern Munich, you give him those chances, he's going to be very, very effective. But I just felt that the quality into Harry was very disappointing. But the one time we did get that bit of joy with Spence, with that ball into the box, Harry took his goal well.
1: He did, yeah, he did take his goal well. It almost feels to me like Haiti did you no favours, right? Because they put four past a New Zealand team that was very disappointing for us back here. You know, we saw that as a game we might potentially get something out of, a win confidence booster before the Cup. So I imagine a lot of the expectation in the UK as well, if Haiti can put four past this lot, we should be putting 8-10 past them.
12: Yeah, I think that's a fair shout. I do think when you're coming against these teams, I think if you want to set a small benchmark out in terms of making noise and setting your stall out and your example out, then I think these kind of results can do that, because not everyone will watch the performance publicly, but they'll see the result and then think, wow, England won 6-0 or 5-0 or 4-0, whatever it is. That's kind of

0: all whites because you've probably got better things to do, to be honest. What did you make of New Zealand's performance? Who stood out for you?
1: Yeah, I mean, listen, I know Crocombe from England. I know, of course, Chris Wood and Singh. And I've come through the youth when I used to do youth tournaments. He came through there, so it was always good to see him there. I thought Just played well. I thought he had good moments in the game, especially in the first half. I thought New Zealand I think England played quite a high line in that first half, and I thought, you know, Chris Wood on a better touch on the way through for one of the chances. Could have posed England a few more issues, but I think for New Zealand, it's to lose 1-0 after the result you mentioned had before, I think it's kind of a step forward. But that game, I want to say, against Iran and Egypt, they're two massive games, and that first game I think is going to be huge, whether or not New Zealand do get out of that group, because you play Belgium in your final game, I think, off the top of my head. If I'm wrong, please, I'm sorry, but it's all about that first game. I think I remember Wales when they went to Qatar. They'd have won that first game. I think it'd have been a different scenario. They wouldn't have needed to go into that last game to find a win. So the Iran game's massive. And I thought there was a much better performance against England. I think that can take a bit of confidence. But the lack of goals so far, I think, will be a concern for you going into the tournament. But Iran can be beaten in terms of what they've got, so that first game's going to be huge for New Zealand.
2: Yeah, I agree on that front, Adam. And just before we go, if not England, who, mate? Who's your tip for the World Cup?
1: I mean, it's a great question. I'm going to go... there's two countries that spring to my mind in terms of where we're going. I don't think it'll be a South American team, despite I think Argentina, I think to retain it will be very, very difficult for them. I always like Spain. I think they've got that now sort of winning tournaments. I think they've got a really, really good squad of players, and I just think there's something about that. France should go far, but they just don't seem to be joined as a team. That's the one thing I can look at that team. They seem a team of individuals, where I think Spain always looked like a team, and I think that can go a long way. So if I had to pick a dollar or a pound to go and win the World Cup, I would be sticking on Spain.
2: Beautiful. Adam Virgo, thanks very much for your time, sir. Go well and enjoy the cup, eh?
1: Cheers, guys. Thank you again.

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0: Good morning, team. Welcome along Tuesday, the 9th of June today. Happy birthday if it's your birthday. 2026 is the year. TJ and Rick coming up between 9 and 12. Staffy between 12 and 3. Millsy and Guy on the run home. And running it straight tonight with Sammy Hewitt and Anthony Gelling. Rounding out a big day on the station. You're with Scotty and Izzy right through to 9 a.m. this morning. Sam Ackerman and Robbie McFarlane running the cutter as always. And plenty to get through today, including Paul Cole, who's going to join us now that he's not steamed.
1: Dusty.
0: Now that he's not steamed. He'll be with us at 7 o'clock after winning the British Open for a third time. Hazel Auerhand, Kiwi swimmer selected for the Commonwealth Games, going to be chatting some butterfly today, 7:15.
1: Get a few tips.
0: Club Rugger Tuesday. Club Rugger Tuesday today, and we are going today to the wonderful town of Winton.
2: Winton?
0: Yeah.
2: Deep south.
0: Top pub, middle pub, bottom pub. And we're going to be talking about the Midlands Rugby Club. Now, last week we had Andrew McHugh from Star. Mm. And Inverse.
2: Yeah.
0: And this week, actually, his cousin Ben is going to join us. Benny McHugh is going to join us, but he's not going to join us from Winton. He's going to join us from the GC.
1: Gold Coast.
0: Where he's rolling seeds. He's rolling seeds on the GC. So we're looking forward to catching up with him. Hannah Porter, Black Ferns Sevens review and Super Rugby O-Picky preview. Hannah Porter working in the women's space at New Zealand Rugby and in the Sevens space too. Steve Cockrum, yesterday you'll remember we had a conversation. The Big Iz brought up a conversation about, you know, supporting your own kids on the sidelines, what that looks like, what's productive, what's unproductive. Trying to navigate that, and it is complex, and I've been there as he's going through it. A lot of parents out there will be going through it as well. Steve Cockrum's an athletic mindset coach, and he's going to talk to us about the balance of supporting kids in sport. Really looking forward to that after 8 o'clock this morning. Paul Moati will be here for our TAB odds update. And while

0: We're on the subject, Izzy, of the TAB. Yes. It's that's that time of the year. It's FIFA World Cup time. Yes. It's all about to roll on. And we have the FIFA World Cup Punters Club here at Sport Nation. So the countdown is on, and Sport Nation wants you to be in our World Cup Punters Club. 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Can't wait to get 10 lucky people on board for that. So get texting. Meanwhile, here's all the news you might have missed.
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0: Mate against mate, state against state, state of origin, New South Wales squad for game two named last night. Appy Carousel replacing Blake Brayley. And Isaiah Katoa joining the squad as cover for Mitch Moses, who will need to prove his fitness. Code Sports also reporting that Stephen Crichton has been ruled out with Mark Nawanganatawase, the likely inclusion. Watch this space. In terms of Commonwealth Games, the New Zealand swimming team has been named. Erica Fairweather, Lewis Clairbert there as well. And today's guest, Hazel Allhand, of course, competing in the 50 and 100 metres butterfly. Sam Nock, nursing a suspected broken hand, suffered in their qualifying final against the Crusaders. And Sam Nock, I think, is here's some news for you. I think Sam Nock's out the door after Super Rugby.
2: He's shooting off
0: to Japan. So another yen chaser in our midst, Sammy Nock. Ben Stokes.
2: He's been around for a while, I wouldn't be.
0: For sure.
2: I'm not too fazed on
0: Maddie's got the ball rolling on our FWC and your TAB account number to 8833 as well. Thanks, Matt. Got your message. Ben Stokes and Gus Atkinson, an ECB statement, said the pair were involved in a breach of team protocols in the early hours of Monday morning after the conclusion of England's win at Lords. They took a bonus day.
2: That's what happens here?
0: When you wrap it up in the first session of the fourth day. It sounds like they've been out on the steam.
2: That's not ideal from Skipper.
0: Well, you know, you just sometimes you just think to yourself, how many times, boys? No good for you.
2: Yeah, no good for you. Off that horrible situation that happened a couple of years ago. Look, I'm not going to fire shots from glass houses. I've been there, done that. But hey, not ideal.
0: Broken some team protocols in your time. Anyway, that's all happening in English cricket. So that's exactly what they needed. And you're not a good look from the captain. But we'll talk a bit more about that a little bit later. In the meantime, thanks, Signet. And let's get out of block, shall we?
2: Sumo.
0: Yeah.
2: Just you brought up Japan Top League, so
0: yeah,
2: I thought it would be the right thing to do. And this morning I'm going to announce the best 15 from the Japan Top League. All right, here we go.
0: Did you just do homework off your own bat?
2: No, I just thought you brought it up, and I was quite intrigued when I seen this team the other day because this is the Japan Top League.
0: So this is the top 15 Kiwi players in the Japan Top League, or the top 15 players in the Japan Top League, full stop?
2: We're going to go number one.
0: Okay.
2: This is out of everyone, okay?
0: Number one.
2: We've got Craig Miller.
0: Oh, great man, Craig Miller.
2: Yeah. Hooker, Malcolm Marks.
0: Oh, my gosh.
2: And the other prop, Opiti Hilu. Lock, Brody Retallick. Lock, Harry Hockings. Flanker, Ardi Savea. Flanker, Tenen Costly. Number eight, Falua Makisi. Number nine, TJ Perenara. Number 10, Tokuya.
0: You're putting Perenara over Nugget. Sorry.
2: This is the list that's gone through. The best of the best that has been announced. Number 10, we got Takuya Yamasawa. And number on the left wing, we got Mark Talia. And in centres, we got Anton Leonard-Brown, Talit Iwasa, Koke Takeyama, and Cheslin Colby is your fullback.

0: Now, there is two Japanese players on their team.
1: Yeah. It's great stuff.
0: Crazy to think the talent, the players that are up there in the North End. Well done to Kobe. They won the title yesterday or Sunday.
1: Over the Kubota.
0: Over Kubota.
1: Former sponsor of the network.
0: Kubota. Sean Stevenson's team. Yep.
1: And they would have won too if they still sponsored breakfast. Kubota.
2: They would have.
1: Yeah, Sean Stevenson, two finals now, eh? Without a win.
0: Yeah.
1: For the shooter.
0: But Kobe, they're going to go through a bit of a transition. No Dave Rennie. I've seen the celebrations here. He's coming back. A couple of players as well. I think Andy Ellis, Wayne Smith, Fraser Anderson, and Tom Franklin are going to be taking over the coaching group up there in Kobe.
1: Talk to me about those names again.
0: Andy Ellis.
1: Yes.
0: Fraser Anderson.
1: Yeah.
0: And Tom Franklin.
1: Wow.
0: Under the guidance of Wayne Smith.
1: Sir Wayne Smith.
0: So she's going to be a changing of the guard up there at Kobe in Japan Top League.
1: Wow.
0: Yeah. There you go, eh? Interesting things happening up there, but I just wanted to let you know that there's a lot of talent over there in Japan, and this is clear evidence that they're obviously playing extremely well. And I think there's some changes to the eligibility rules over there in Japan at the moment.
1: There has been. Yeah.
0: Yeah, they're trying to win back and make it a little bit more difficult.
1: Yeah, it's become a little tougher around eligibility because the rules in the past have allowed you to pick a number of players but only have a couple of them on the field at any one time. And I'm paraphrasing, obviously. So they've redesigned the eligibility system in terms of grading players, A's and B's, etc., so that they can have more Japanese nationals playing in the teams, essentially. And there were some protests about that from Japanese players as well and from the clubs. Alan Craig, from Moana Pacifica, lock forward, plays for the Taniwha. He's also heading to Japan after the conclusion. I believe something like 40 Super Rugby players are out the door.
0: Wow.
1: End of this year to various clubs. And, you know, Japan's obviously a hot destination for footy players at the moment. I was thinking about this around the eligibility because one of the arguments is that, you know, obviously the money's so much better. If you look at what a top All Black would be on here in New Zealand, you know, does it compare with the best salaries in the club game? I would suggest, and look, I don't know anyone's particular payday, but we're talking a million plus for our top All Blacks, and well north of a million. How much more money is out there?
0: I'm only speculating. I don't know the exact numbers. I've never seen a contract, but I'm hearing some big things. I'm hearing some big numbers these players.
1: Give me a big number.
0: 2 mil.
1: 2 milli.
0: That's what I'm hearing.
1: 2 milli Perth.
0: Yeah, that's a number I've heard before, and I'm like, that's so you think Japan? I think it's 50% tax. So you're clearing a mil. But like, if I'm gonna talk about my experience, the numbers were pretty competitive.
1: Yeah,
0: you know, sure. Here and so you've got to weigh out what's your decision. Do I want to go and experience a bit of the world and take my family on a? You never tell your employee that's going on a holiday, but you know you want to take them on a wee adventure. Yeah. So you've got to weigh up the pros and cons. But there's no doubt in my mind that there is a lot of money out there, not only here. Not only in Japan, but up in France. The French competition's absolutely flying. You look at the stands, the stadiums, the experience. They absolutely love it. So I'd say this little drain will continue to grow because of just the amount of opportunities that are out there for these players. You've only got a small window to make as much as possible. There's only a select few that would be in the top 5, top 10 here in the country that will be making great money. Other than that, why not, if you're a mid-tier player? I know it's sad. We want everyone to stay here, but a mid-tier player that's going to get a couple of hundred thou to play a bit of game and play a bit of sport and set them up for their life.
1: Yep.
0: Yeah, I don't blame them.
1: I don't either. I've got absolutely no problem with it. You've got a short career in professional sport, and you have to make bank. 6:12 here on Sport Nation. You with Scotty and Iz. 8833 is how you get in touch. Don't forget, text FWC and your TAB account number, and we'll put you in the draw to be part of our FIFA World Cup Punters Club. We'll draw those lucky 10 punters on Friday. So do not dilly-dally, people. We'll be back after the break.
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14: With the weight of Italy on his shoulders, Roberto Baggio stepped up for a moment that would forever define his career. The World Cup on the line against the might of Brazil. 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
3: That was a Sport Nation Football World Cup moment. 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

0: have no problem with people celebrating anything. Test win, gone. At Lord's, why not? But what in God's green earth was Ben Stokes and Gus Atkinson doing out at a nightclub in the early hours of Monday morning? Did they not just live through the Ashes debacle?
1: Wow.
0: That tour where they're Gustin. Raked over the coals, over the... they should be so hyper-aware of what's gone down as far as the look and what it makes the team and the organisation look like. I cannot believe it that they were in that situation. What's wrong with having a few beers at the team hotel? These are not kids. These aren't young pups tasting the top light for the first time. Ben Stokes is 35. Gus Atkinson is 28. These are people who should at least have to go, do you know what? This being the very first test after that massive review, let's keep it quiet, eh? It's not like this is they won a series, this is a must-do. I understand you need to blow off steam. I understand you need to do things. But the early hours of Monday morning, there's a little time where you go, do you know what? I've seen people publicly humiliated for being out at this time. Very recently, it's been part of a report that was explained and presented around the world. Why? Why do it?
1: Do you know what I... The thing about this story that gets me is what kind of nightclubs open in the early hours of Monday morning?
2: Oh, Tiger.
1: I need to move cities. I need some Monday night nightclub action in my life. This is silly. Ben Stokes has been silly here. And I don't know what... We don't know what the team protocol was. We don't know if there were a curfew on the team. But regardless of
3: apparently it was midnight.
1: Okay.
3: Apparently.
1: Regardless of that, I think Sam's point is so true. You've been bitten. Mm. And this is almost... They've denied, and Rob Key denied that there is a drinking culture, quote unquote, within the team. Spare me, please. There's a drinking culture in every team.
3: Yeah.
1: You know, male athletes and professional sports have drinking cultures. We know that. But when you're the captain, it feels like this is just a typical Ben Stokes double down.
3: Yeah,
1: a double down on everyone. A double down when it comes to criticising the way England plays. A double down when it comes to talking about his team. A double down when it comes to the approach. A double down when it comes to criticism on their performance in the Ashes. And now, likely, he will be a double down on the media going after Ben Stokes, which they will. The British press will savage him for this. Mm. Will absolutely savage him. And at 35 years old, and through everything that Ben Stokes has been through, he should expect that. He will know it's coming. And the fact that he knew it would come if something happened, and in an age of cell phones and social media, something was going to happen. Someone was going to find out if these guys had broken curfew. Someone was going to find out if they're in a nightclub at 2 in the morning on a Tuesday morning. Outstanding that. So the question is, does he just not care?
3: Yeah, it's an awkward situation now with, you know, our good friend Baz, and you know how they're going to handle this situation,
1: oh,
3: Rob Key.
1: God. It's a nightmare.
3: I mean, if you're a New Zealander and you're a black cap, you're sitting here and you're just twiddling your thumbs and saying, this could go two ways. This could absolutely backfire. They come out and absolutely blast us off the park, or they'll be in their own minds and their own heads, and we could dominate them and get on top of them here. So having been I can't understand it. I've been in a similar situation where, you know, I've gotten a bit of shit and I've done things differently, but post that you did everything possible to gain the respect of your team and to try and, you know, put yourself in better position. I can't understand it, Lone, that everyone will be watching him. Everyone will be trying to figure, and the media over there are crazy on top of these.
1: Well, they are.
3: The cricket side, they just follow them everywhere. So they would have been following them every single moment to watch them trip up. and they've unfortunately done that, which is not great. What happens to those two? They're very influential players, Sumo. Can you see them not being a part of Test 2?
1: Well, I don't know, because they've been referred to an independent disciplinary body with the power to impose suspensions and fines. They could be forced to miss the second test. What would that say? Ben Stokes, in his comments post the test, says, "I probably won't be real happy and smiling until

0: My ride's going to be how much?
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0: 29 minutes away from 7 here on Sport Nation. A very good Tuesday morning for you. And since it's Tuesday, that means you can get yourself to Night and Day and grab yourself a $2 hot drink any day. Well, each Tuesday, I should say, specifically in June. And it is a Tuesday. Get amongst it.
1: Yeah,
0: get a hell
1: on.
0: Of a coffee for $2. Not bad in the slightest. Our mates at Night and Day do bring us some sports news headlines. And we almost did it, lads. We almost had round of the NRL without a KFC Kiwi facing charges.
1: Oh,
0: the judicial list is out. And we almost got there. Came so close. The top charge person, or the highest charge, is Tom Chester from the Cowboys. He's facing either a $3,000 fine or a two-match suspension because it's his third and subsequent offence for a grade one careless high tackle as his boys went down to the Dolphins. But listed in there is Kalma Tuilagi from the Eels from last night's game where it was a close-run thing. The Bulldogs got up 14-12. Tuilagi is from Samoa, but he did spend some time in New Zealand and did play for the Junior Kiwis in 2018. So amongst his few years there, I think we kind of need to own that little space. He is a Samoan international, so we could try to expunge the Kiwi record at the judiciary, but unfortunately not. So that's as bad as it goes, though. Four Eels end up getting charged with a range of only finable offences throughout there, and Hugo Savala from the Roosters, potentially the highest profile outside of Tom Chester. He, again, with a grade one careless high tackle, will escape with a fine. And still one of my favourite names in rugby league, Maverick Geyer, son of the great Mark, as well. Wow. He picked himself up a fine. So I'm pretty sure that there's a donation ward from the Geyer family that's built many buildings out of outside and around the investment.
1: Sumo got
0: stage.
1: A tip back anyway yesterday, 14-12, the Bulldogs over the Eels. Well done, Sumo.
2: Thank you. Appreciate that.
0: We're very proud of you, mate.
2: Thanks. Jeez, I love being patronised on this show. Shut
0: Christian
2: up,
0: Eric. Christian Eriksen says he's doing well. He's at home with his family following his second collapse in Sunday's game in the Ukraine, as many will remember. It's not the first time that the former Man United, Tottenham and Brentford midfielder has collapsed after he suffered a cardiac arrest during a Euro 2020 match against Finland back in 2021, of course. It's the COVID numbers. He says he's doing fine. As you can probably imagine, received a shock to his ICD, which is defib he's got inserted in him. It was a major effect on both me and my family, but I want to assure everyone that this was a different situation to what happened in 2021. In addition to being grateful for support and assistance to players and medical team, incredibly grateful for the doctors who've cared for me at all, did what it was designed to do to protect me when I needed it. So, geez, that's scary. Again, going through that again, I mean, first thoughts

what role he'll play, I suppose, is to be seen coming up for the rest of the football internationals that lay ahead of us. Of course, 39 World Cup games available live and free here on Sport Nation, your official broadcaster for the FIFA World Cup across those radio airwaves. And this one I found interesting, gents. Two Virginia residents have filed a lawsuit trying to stop the UFC fight that Donald Trump wants to hold on the White House taking place. It was five.

0: mammoth, the UFC. But you look at the UFC and you look at the fighters that are coming through, and and some of the paychecks, you're like wondering, wow, that's a lot of money. Don't get me wrong, but it's not a hell of a lot of money in comparison to what these boxers get. But they still hold their own. And they still continue to dominate. I think they've just signed a huge deal with Paramount, and you know, with billions and billions of dollars. So
1: Paramount teamed up with Donald Trump for this event. It's incredible. June 14 is Flag Day in America, so they're encouraged to fly the American flag. Citizens,
0: can fans go and watch this event? Because I'm wondering.
1: No, I would suggest it's invited guests, obviously. It's not going to be open to the public. But it'll be a huge, huge television audience in the States. It will be huge. And people will watch it for the pageantry, for the novelty. A deal has been done. I know TVNZ are carrying the event on TVNZ. I'm sure Sky's also carrying it here. I'm sure DAZN's carrying it. You know, UFC has tentacles that reach into every broadcast around the world now. And that's what I mean about the sport. It's just an incredible growth. Regardless of what you think about mixed martial arts, if you're not a fan, you're not a fan. But what you cannot deny now is how big UFC has become. It is a beast.
0: That's a hell of a fight card. Sorry, Sammy, I'll just read off this list. Topuria versus Gaethje, Alex Pereira versus Cyril Gane, Sean O'Malley versus Sahabi, Hokit versus Derek Lewis, Michael Chandler, Ruffy. Like, that is a fight card if you're a UFC fight fan to go over there and to watch this event. So, yeah, I sit back and I applaud them. Sammy.
2: Yeah, so it's strictly invite only for 4,300 guests, including military personnel and administration officials. So you can imagine how wild that's getting with all administration officials standing around in suits. There is a watch party at the Ellipse across the street. 85,000 there. There's also a UFC Freedom 250 Fan Fest at the Lincoln Memorial.
1: At the Lincoln Memorial.
2: Abe
1: would have been a huge fan. Massive fan of mixed martial arts. Absolutely. Abe Lincoln, if he had had better defense himself. Got to work on your peripheral vision in the octagon.
2: He'd be a knuckle fighter, no doubt.
1: You've got to work on your peripheral vision.
0: I think he would have. He was quite a tall fella, right?
1: Yeah, he was.
0: Abe Lincoln, yeah.
1: Who would have thought, eh? John Wilkes
2: safer
1: Booth.
2: Safer than the theatre.
1: I thought he was safe in the theatre.
0: Sumo.
1: What? Well, we'll see anyway. It's an interesting story because there's now a battle and a lawsuit.
0: Speaking of stories, Sumo, I'd love to ask you about this story.
1: Yeah, what story?
0: You know, me go down a rabbit hole, scroll the socials, and I seen something yesterday about some coverage that potentially might be happening.
1: What's that?
0: The Waz.
1: The Waz?
0: Free to air.
1: When's the Waz free to air?
0: No, I don't know. It was a Warriorholic page.
1: Oh, yeah?
0: I don't know how genuine it was, but he said that potentially that the TVNZ might have a crack at the Waz.
1: I saw that report, actually. New Zealand Herald reported that story, I think, last week, that TVNZ might well be in the running for the NRL rights. They're up for renewal, I think, in 2029, so still got a couple of seasons after this one. But Peter Volandis has he certainly hasn't tried to hide the fact he wants a big broadcast deal. I can't speak to who's working behind the scenes on that. You know, Sky will certainly want to retain those rights.
0: Be hotly sought, wouldn't it?
1: But I think it will be a very competitive process across the ditch. It should be. Not entirely sure about here in New Zealand, but it's good to have competition in that space. It's good for the viewer, it's good for the audience, and it's good for the sports.
2: Times over the years, lads, the rights have come up, and Sky have just put the NRL over a barrel. Said, "Who else is going to take it? What else are you going to do?" Seasons have started. It's been the first day of the season, and it hasn't been announced that Sky has the rights because they haven't jumped on it. Because it's like they're staying to their price. NRL had asked for more. And there's been a few occasions that other networks, when I was involved with TV3, they were like, well, what can we do? And basically, no one had the razoos to rub together to do it. I know Spark was interested at one point as well. Maori TV put in collaborative bids with others. There have been many occasions.

0: where it looked like Rugby League was going to leave. But I think it's got to the point now where Sky, if there's a legit war, given where, you know, betting war, I should say, if over this, I don't think it's one they can afford to lose.
1: No, but they're very bullish. Sky's an interesting outfit, isn't it? Because if you think about the rugby rights coming up this year, of course, TVNZ will share NPC coverage with Sky. Sky also have a free-to-air channel. They bought TV3. So how much do they put on that free-to-air channel versus how much do they charge for? It's a really complex business, sports rights and sports broadcasting, and it's a very costly business. Do you know what makes the Warriors attractive? I can say this for Knicks. What makes the Warriors attractive, or the NRL attractive as a rights proposition for a New Zealand broadcaster, is that you only have to produce a handful of games yourself.

0: cost per game proposition, it is a really, really, I think, affordable competition to have. Vis-a-vis Super Rugby, where you're broadcasting a lot of games, and look at the NPC and Sky's decision, you know, to share the NPC with TVNZ this year. And I don't speak out of school. I mean, I think it's because there is now less of an appetite and less money to produce single-handedly domestic sport content. And that's a question for others to answer. I don't work for the organisation, but that is the situation you find yourself in now. With, as sports rights continue to climb, the cost of sports rights continue to climb, the cost of the big ticket items continues to climb, you need more money to pay for them. Therefore, there's less in the tank to make sure that you're also covering, as Sky have done for many years, the domestic games as well. And rugby has seen that, and netball has seen that, and we will continue to watch that space. 6:45, need to take a breather here on Sport Nation with Scotty and Iz. Don't forget our World Cup Punters Club. Text your TAB account number and FWC to 8833. Go on the draw to join our Punters Club. We're going to announce 10 winners of that on Friday morning, so don't miss out.
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0: That's a tune. 6:50, lots to get through this morning, and I think we've got through most of it, which is good because it's been a busy first hour. Don't forget to get those Punters Club entries in for the World Cup. 8833, your TAB account number, and FWC, you'll go into the draw. Looking forward to pulling 10 winners out of the hat this Friday morning. Excuse me. Hey, a lot of talk yesterday before we get to our last break of the day this morning, before 7. A lot of talk today about Tony Brown, and we talked about it a bit yesterday. And Richard Knowler, who I always follow, journalist based in Christchurch, of course, covered Super Rugby for a long, long time. You know, made a really valid point that, you know, in times gone by, head coaches have selected assistants, not directors of performance, not the organisation. They've had to ratify those appointments, but the Tony Brown situation, and the more you think about it, the more intrigue there is, isn't there? Given Dave Rennie has selected a coaching team from the coaches available to him, Tony Brown is a name that's been talked about. You mentioned yesterday on the show, look, you just want him back. You want his skill back. You want his IP back. You want his experience back in the mix, and totally agree with that. But it is, it does stand to reason that you sit there as Dave Rennie, who is the All Black head coach. You are contracted through, and Steve Lancaster, CEO, said yesterday, I think in his press conference and his statements, that they're going to make a decision on the future after the Rugby Championship in 2027. So before the Rugby World Cup, they will be able to either extend Dave Rennie's contract or give it to someone else, which is a bizarre situation, but why am I not surprised? Do you find it weird that they've gone all in on a guy who they want to be an assistant coach and then said, look, it's up to Dave Rennie to figure out what he does with him?
1: Yeah, I find it quite intriguing. I've had a conversation, obviously, over the last 24 hours, and then, you know, a name popped up. It was Jamie Joseph. You know, because everyone, wherever Tony Brown goes, Jamie Joe is always in the conversation. So they were thinking, oh, maybe, you know, Jamie Joe's still back in the running because Tony Brown's coming back. And I parked that kind of conversation. And I just repeat what I said the other day. I just, it's definitely changing, Sumo. I think gone.

0: the days of a coach coming in, and look, we've seen it with Dave Rennie. He's brought in some coaches that he's coached with in the past. So there's still that responsibility and that responsibility on these coaches to bring their coaches in. But I think there's also what's betterment for this team, what's betterment for the country. And I think, you know, the overriding conversation is that, you know, the big dog has the final say. And so I've got no qualms. I don't see a negative
1: in Tony Brown being back. Yeah. It's just the process is worthy of investigation. How did it all come about? And Steve Lancaster said, look, Dave Rennie was, I think the word he used was kept in the loop.
0: Been kept I think in the these loop conversations were involved. Happening.
1: Yeah.
0: Were happening before Dave.
1: Absolutely.
0: I 100% know that Razor was trying to get him.
1: Yes.
0: I'd say that Ian Foster was trying to get him. So I think these conversations have been lingering for the last 6 to 8 years with Tony Brown, and there's been no qualms about it. He wants to come back and coach the All Blacks. He's always been open and transparent about that, but he hasn't because he's signed a contract and he is loyal to his contract with South Africa at the moment. So
1: for sure.

0: I think whoever was appointed, if Razor hadn't been replaced, I think this would have still eventuated with Tony Brown coming back.
1: Oh, I tend to agree with you, mate. Dave from Maraito, actually, in an interesting text, it's fascinating how sport gets more wound up than either commerce or science. IP transfer happens every day between businesses. There's so much more to success than that. I agree with you, Dave. I think it's great to have that kind of IP back in the country. I suppose that when it comes to the All Blacks coaches, though, and the general philosophy around what they're looking to achieve as a team, it has become patently clear, certainly in the last 10 years, that the team looks offshore a lot more than it used to.
0: Mm.
1: New Zealand used to back, you know, its own game and its own ideology a lot more than it probably does now. There became the fascination with the North and with Ireland in particular after 2016 is, and obviously with South Africa's success in the past two Rugby World Cups, there's a real fascination about how they're going about things, and that brings a lot of questions up. And I think under Rennie, one of the things I'm most looking forward to, and I'd certainly hope this eventuates, is watching the team rediscover its own chess puff, basically, saying we are the innovators. We are the team that knows what we're doing. We are going to set a new standard for the game. We are going to play our way. We're not going to worry and be obsessed with what other teams are doing. We're going to find that true New Zealand way of playing the game again.
0: I'm excited, Sumo.
1: Yeah.
0: Honestly.
1: Yeah.
0: It's been a while, but I'm really excited to see this team get together in this coaching group.
1: It's going to be good.
0: Really am.
1: I hope so. It is 6:56. We'll be back at 17 with Paul Cole.
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1: no,
0: to 40s?
1: No, I took him to the beach and had him have one-on-ones with his sister, and that was quite competitive. I had a chat with my mindset coach, my mindset coach yesterday, and just talked about this situation, and he gave me a few things to have a conversation with Arlo, and yeah, it was quite revealing. It was really good. I thought it was a step in the right direction for me. So I'm looking forward to that chat after 8.
0: That is awesome. 7:02. Let's catch up on our first hour, shall we?
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0: A fair bit to chat in the first hour. Izzy ran through the top 15 players in Japan League 1 for us, this following Kobe's victory over Kubota in the League 1 final on the weekend. Dave Rennie leaving a champion before he takes up his role now with the All Blacks. He said, I'm looking forward to having one job. Who could blame him? Same, mate. What is wrong with Ben Stokes and Gus Atkinson? That is the question Sammy Ackerman has asked this morning, and that is a question that only they can answer. Possibly they need a mindset coach. It does transpire, according to the Cricketer as well, and information across our desk, that this incident may have also involved a young rugby player out of the Saracens Academy as well.

0: Thanks, man. Thanks for the invite. Appreciate you. Hey, Hazel Allerhand is coming up on the show, and she's a swimmer. She's going to be butterflying her way through Glasgow, and hopefully really fast. We're going to find out all about her after this.
1: Millsy and Guy.
2: The assistant coach of the Canes, Jason Holland. I thought that was probably your best performance of the season. How do you assess what the team managed to put together in that 80 minutes?
3: Yeah, I'm not sure if it was our best performance of the year. As an all-round, there was a couple of still things we need to be better at around, a couple of things we identified today. Yeah, in a good place. Framework's in place to keep playing and keep being positive.
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11: 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Not even close. North Korea, rank outsiders against football royalty, Italy. And then it happens. One goal, one shock. One of the biggest upsets the World Cup has ever seen. Italy eliminated. The football world frozen.
1: 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Chemist Warehouse, keeping Kiwis healthy all year round. The stories everyone will be talking about today. 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

0: level of comfort to talk about openly and give a lot of secure to other athletes? Has that been something that was important for you to stand up and own those situations and try to make a greater understanding for others out there?
1: Yeah, I mean, it was endometriosis was something that affected me throughout high school and then the first few years of my teens until I was able to have the time to, you know, have the surgery, have it confirmed, etc. And when high performance sport came to me and they asked if I'd be willing to share my story, it was a no-brainer. If there's, you know, some past experiences I can share or wisdom and advice that I can give that will help someone else or, you know, make them think, oh gosh, maybe I have that, and, you know, encourage them to go and, you know, get it seen to. And yes. Then of course I want to share that.
0: In terms of Glasgow, who are we looking at as genuine competition for you? I know that you guys look through the fields all the time, especially when you've travelled and competed and you know a lot of the swimmers you'll be up against. I mean, what is this field going to look like for you, competitive-wise?
1: That is a very excellent question. And that is, I have been looking at the competition for a while now. I think the event that I am primarily targeting is the 50.
0: Yeah.
1: And I would say my primary competition for that one is Alex Perkins from Australia. She's currently competing at the Australian Championships, which are happening right now. And that's their Commonwealth Trials. So for the 50, she's my main competition. That's not to discount anyone else. There are, you know, a couple of other Aussies and a few nations who are right up there too. For the 100, I haven't quite done enough analysis on that yet, but you know, herself and a few other Aussies and a couple of Canadians, I think, are up there too. So yeah. I'm kind of waiting until this week's Aussie Nationals are over, and then I'm going to have a look at all the Commonwealth nations and see who I need to keep my eye on. But you know, I won't need to keep my eye on them if I'm in front of them.
0: Correct. So. Good answer.
2: There you go. Can't see anyone that's behind you. Look, if you hit your 25, if you beat your PB of 25.43, will that be enough to win it, you feel?
1: I think to win it, it's going to need to be faster than a 25.2. And personally, I'd like to go under 25 because I think there's only... there's only like four or five roughly women in the world who have ever done that, and I think it would be really cool to be a part of that small number.
0: I think you are going to do that, to be honest. So we make great choices on this show, Hazel. We back winners here, and we know that when we choose to adopt an athlete as our athlete, when they've got a big event coming up, they always go on and they win it. So we're saying we're adopting you. If that's okay with you, we'd need your permission first.
2: Are we going to do a Hamish Kerr?
0: Well, just as our favourite swimmer, and we can do a Hamish Kerr if you like. Hazel, what's your favourite meal?
1: Favourite meal? Eggs Benedict with salmon.
0: Okay, and do you have a favourite cafe where you get Eggs Benedict with salmon?
1: Normally at the Whole Foods Cafe at the Knack after training.
0: Okay, so the Whole Foods Cafe and Eggs Benny with salmon is on us when you win gold in Glasgow. Is that okay with you?
1: Yeah, that sounds fantastic.
0: All right.
1: I look forward to
2: there you go. Come on there now.
0: We have to go back through the history books, and we'll get producer Sammy to explain that to you offline about how we make our athletes better, and it's through food bribes, essentially, Hazel. So that is what we've done for you today. Hopefully that's enough to shave just a second off the time, which, look, it doesn't sound like much, does it? It's fine.
1: Well, I mean, hey, a second off the time is the world record.
0: Yeah, exactly. So why don't we go for that as well? That's two Eggs Bennies. Bring back a WR and we'll get to it. You're a legend, Hazel. What a fun chat with you. We're so proud of you, and can't wait to see how you and the rest of the squad go in Glasgow. Have a great time, and all the very best to you.
1: Thanks, Hazel. Thank you guys so much for having me.
0: Nice chat. Hazel Auerhound there, one of 13 swimmers named yesterday for Glasgow in the Commonwealth Games. 7:28 here on Sport Nation. You were Scotty.
2: Throw a hash brown in there.
0: Yeah, we can throw a hash brown in there for sure. We can do that. We're going to take a very short break. Sammy's along with Sports News headlines. After the break, though, we're going to go to the first of our World Cup pool previews. Stick around for that.
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0: And well done to Knicks fans, because there's been a lot of heartbreak. 1972 and the heartbreak of 1999 when Patrick Ewing and the Knicks were so good. So watch the space, lads.
1: Can't wait. Should be an epic. Those are your sports news headlines. Thanks to Night and Day. You can grab yourself a $2 hot drink every Tuesday. Today's a Tuesday. Just a little heads up. 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
2: Beautiful man. Thank you, Sammy Ackerman. Robbie McFarlane running the show for us today. We'll take a short break. It's Club Rugby Tuesday today, and today we're going to be going to Winton, a check-in on the Midlands Rugby Club. Ben McHugh joins us after the break.
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7: It is 7:46. It's pretty early doors where our next guest is at. Ben McHugh joins us on the line. Benny boy, how you getting on?
8: Yeah, good sumo, mate. How are you, Legion?
7: Yeah, we're good, mate. Now, tell us where you are right now.
9: Must be nice.
8: I'm actually sitting 29 stories up, mate, on the GC. It's about 5:30 in the morning, and it's going good, mate.
7: Midlands Rugby Club, Benny. That's why I'm calling up. We do it every Tuesday. We visit a rugby club around the country, and you've been involved with Midlands and Mighty Winton for a long time. 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Tell us about the club, Benny.
8: The club's going good, mate. They've got a good young group there, playing group-wise, and a lot of movement's been happening in the club lately. They've got new lights. That was quite hardly driven by the committee with Aaron McDowell and Stewie Thompson and the likes. And, they're going well for a country club, to be honest, mate, because it's the competition's hard in South. Like, there's a few clubs, probably too many clubs for Southland, mate. And so the rural ones seem to battle a wee bit. But Midlands are holding their gloves up, mate. They're going well.
7: Southland Country is renowned for great footy, tough footy, Ben. And my first exposure to Midlands was through your great friend and a man that I came to know and love, Ben, Blair Vining. And many listeners will understand Blair's journey and Missy's journey along with that. And so I rocked down there for Pack the Park and Blair's bucket list game of footy. What a day out it was. You know, his legacy continues, I'm sure, mate. Do you remember that day fondly and everything that went on with Blair fondly in those times of trouble and trial?
8: Oh, absolutely, mate. You never forget those days and those events. And as I say, with what everybody's done, including yourself, mate, come down is very good. But the club, there's still, there's trophies for Blair still in the club. His legacy is still there. He was named a life member before he passed away, which is bloody awesome. He's the youngest life member to get named there. And his name, as we know, is so vocal. He's always talked about when the lads are having a beer or they need to dig into the trenches, because he's one of those guys. He played over 250 games for the club, and he was a great servant, mate. So he's always talked about. He's got his picture there on the wall, it's well deserved. And so he's definitely always thought about, mate. But what an event for the club, as well. Like the club, the club put it on with the help of many, many volunteer. And as you know, Sumo, it was a pretty big occasion for not just Midlands, but like Winton, the community itself. Everyone got behind it, didn't they,
7: Yeah, she was a hell of a day out. And, mate, there's been some fabulous people who have been involved in the club. And, Benny, I know you're still helping coach there. And last year and the year before, a pretty successful couple of years for the club as well. Talk to us about some of the personalities. What makes a good Midland club member?
8: We've been lucky. Like, I've been just helping out

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Chemist Warehouse, making Kiwis healthy every day. Plenty coming up this hour as well. Hannah Porter just around the corner. She's going to be talking about the Black Ferns Sevens review. Super Rugby Opiki will also be on the agenda. The Men's Sevens too. We might ask Hannah Porter about the resignation of Tomasi Thama. Steve Cockrum coming up this hour too at around 8:15. Paul Mawadi will be here with our TAB odds update. Don't forget to keep your entries coming for our World Cup Punters Club.

0: that are really progressing, and I think give them cohesion and the ability to be lucky with some injuries over the next couple of years. And I think they'll actually the next couple of years is going to be really interesting for that group as to how far they can get themselves in preparation for the Olympics.
1: Yeah, I don't know whether you could answer this question. I played sevens 2008.

0: weekend's game, Super Rugby. I think it's Matatu taking on the Chiefs Manawa down at 1NZ Stadium. And I think they're trying to do their very best to sell it out hand. What would that mean for the competition if they got a full stadium down there in Christchurch?
1: Yeah, it'd be pretty awesome, right? Like the competition deserves it, and they deserve that. But it would be awesome to see the crowd in one stadium, as they have been for their men's over the last couple of weeks. And what a stadium! I haven't actually managed to get down there myself yet, but looking forward to it. And what a stadium it is! So, really hope that they can achieve that and they can get some home support behind them.
2: Hannah Porter joining us on the show. Hans, really appreciate your time. I know how busy you are, so enjoy the week, and hopefully we can get in touch again as OPIC gets underway, and we follow the fortunes of all the teams involved. And here's to a big crowd at One New Zealand Stadium this weekend as the Matatu host the Manawa. Cheers, Han. Really appreciate you.
0: Thanks, Ed.
1: Cool. See you guys.
2: See you now. It is coming up 8:12 here on Sport Nation. We're going to take another short break. After that, Steve Cockrum is going to join us. Athletic Mindset is Steve Cockrum's website and business. And he's going to be talking to us about the balance of supporting kids in sport. A conversation yesterday. It is brought up, actually, and supporting his own children and their sporting endeavours. How to do it, how best to do it, and what are the pitfalls? What should you avoid if you are a parent with young kids? Just trying to find their way and find their enjoyment in sport. We'll be back after the break.
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Steve, that seems to be a really important part of the mix. I was lucky enough to be at the Sport and Recreation Awards last night, presented by Sport NZ, and to see all the people working with tamariki and rangatahi around the country. So what are the keys to being a parent?

0: sport at 13 years old. 72% have quit that sport by the time they're 18 years old.
1: Wow.
0: And that's really sad. And there's two or three reasons for that. The top one is it's not fun anymore. The second one is there's too much pressure. And the third one is that they can't see a pathway forward, as in like they've reached where they wanted to be and with the reach where they're going to get to with the ability that they have. And the parents play a massive role in that development from, I think, 7-8 years up to all the way up to pre-performance in sort of like 16 years old or whatever. So, there's a lot of ways that parents can support a kid without being overbearing, right?
1: Yeah, for sure. Yeah,
2: Steve, Izzy here, mate. So my son's 9 and, you know, I was just talking about this yesterday and just having a conversation. Like, how do you find the balance between being supportive and allowing these kids to go out there and play, but then helping and being encouraging and trying to help them find the way? The reason I'm trying to help is maybe instill a bit of resilience. So how do you find that balance?
0: Yeah, buddy, good question, mate. And first of all, I'd just like to say that it's normal, mate. Like, you're one of millions of parents that are in the same position. So don't think that

0: And I think a couple of things it comes down to for me is let the coaches coach, because I think the kids have so many voices, say on a Saturday afternoon or whatever. They have their own voice. They have their teammates' voice. They have the coach's voice. They have their other parents' voice. We have your parent or their parent's voice. And they don't know what to do. Sometimes they overthink, they get overwhelmed. And that's what breeds the meltdowns, you know? And I think all they're looking for when they look over from at you at the sideline is that reassurance and confidence. Just a thumbs up, just a smile, just to keep going, you know, is all they need most of the time. And I think Scotty was right yesterday, like after the game, the time, it's not a time for a debrief or a performance review. And I think if people can let their kids speak when they want to speak afterwards and express in their own language how they feel and how it went and did they have fun, then I think the conversations over dinner are a lot more placid. And there's a lot less emotional breakdowns, if you see what I mean.
1: Yeah, we ran a campaign for a long time in this country, as you well know, Steve. It was funded and founded by Sport New Zealand. It was called Balance is Better, allowing kids to play a multitude of different sports, to experience different athletic endeavours, and therefore widen their social groups through the power of sport. We seem to, at some point now in this country, we become intensely prescriptive about what sports our kids should be playing. I see it through the Auckland school system in particular, where now college scholarships for various sports are up for grabs and parents see that as opportunity, and so do kids for that matter. We see it through First 15 rugby, where it's that over everything else. You shan't be playing cricket, you shan't be playing basketball as well as.

to multiple sports, we've also got to take into account, you know, their fatigue and their development and growth through that. But I think, you know, I've never met a rugby player that hasn't been developed through also cricket training, you know, with his catch and hand-eye coordination and, you know, learning patience. And because all sports are emotional games, right? So I think emotional development as well as physical

0: pressure. And I just think if we can give tools, kids tools, like just breathing or positive affirmations rather than positive thoughts, we give them half a chance to be able to control their emotions in when the pressure's on, and that's when performance really hits, right? So I just feel sorry for them most of the time. And the parents as well do an amazing job. Let's not take that away from the parents. They do an amazing job of supporting their kids.
1: Steve Cockrum joining us on the show this morning. Athleticmindset.nz is Steve's website if you want to learn more about mindset, about Steve's services and about his work with both performance athletes and those who are entering the arena. Then do go to the site and find out. Hey, Steve, it's been a real pleasure to chat to you this morning, mate, and hopefully it's not the last time we get in touch.
0: Awesome. Thanks for your time, guys. Appreciate it.
1: Appreciate you. Steve Cockrum there joining us on the show. It's 8:29. We need to take a short break. We've got some sport news headlines with Sammy Ackerman after the break. We'll catch up with Rick, who seems to be flying solo today. TJ is away again this morning. We'll also catch up with Mr. Paul Mawati with a TAB odds update as well. Don't forget, Running It Straight tonight between 6 and 7 with Sammy Hewitt. And who's with him tonight? Is it Jello tonight? Blake tonight? Jello tonight. Sammy Hewitt and Jello, sorry. And that is New Zealand's best 1 hour of rugby league. It's 8:29.
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2: Six minutes away from nine here on Sport Nation with Scotty and Izzy for breakfast. It's Alpha and Sammy trying to keep them in line. A few sports news headlines thanks to Night and Day. They've got it when you want it at Night and Day. And there's some of the pundits over in the UK already sharpening the knives with the latest incidents surrounding the England cricket team. There's an incident in a nightclub involving captain Ben Stokes, pace bowler Gus Atkins as well, as a Saracens Academy rugby union player. It's been investigated by the England and Wales Cricket Board as well as the Premier Rugby Club as well. The statement stated that both the breach of team protocols has been involved here after the win over the Black Caps at Lord's. They were out allegedly past curfew. The midnight curfew was during the game. There is reports that should be also being looked at post the game as well, so it is believed there was a midnight curfew.
3: Sorry.
2: Make you pull your head in. Seriously, just what are you doing out that stage tonight? I don't want to go back there. But there are some who are saying that should the curfew be in place, as the leader, Ben Stokes' captaincy may be called into question.
3: Oh, no.
2: To make said decisions as the, as the leader. Quoted in the BBC, the reputation, once again, of English cricket is at risk of immense damage. If the investigation reveals that Stokes has been involved in a serious incident at a London nightclub, it should spell the end, sorry, it could spell the end of his captaincy. His position may be untenable if he broke curfew knowingly. I think after everything that was laid out, in a standalone incident, it's, and we don't know enough about it to make a judgment, but this is not a standalone incident. It's literally become one of the talking points about why they were beaten so soundly in an Ashes tour that had so much promise in the eyes of English cricket.
4: Here's one for you. Leadership's not leadership's a lifestyle, not a title.
3: Oh.
4: You gotta live it, you gotta breathe it, and you gotta act it. And that is not the way a leader should be going about his mahi. Carry on, Sam.
2: Yeah, I can't argue it. I just can't argue it. The Laurie Daly is looks like he's going to have to make a change to the New South Wales squad for Game 2 of State of Origin. They picked just yesterday. Reports are that Stephen Crichton is ruled out of the game, which is interesting since he kicked the winning goal last night and was playing, but it's I don't know where that'll end up going. But either way, I would say that the naming of a 21-man squad by name, alphabetically, rather than by position, was certainly interesting from Coach Daly. That means he doesn't know who he wants, or not prepared to reveal who he wants in what spot yet. The biggest question mark I ask, Casey McLean. He was named as a bench, and had it not been for the injury to Kohler on the wing, he wouldn't have got a game. That wasn't the plan. He was there if he was required, and he was. And he was outstanding. They cannot leave him out of that three-quarter line. Does he get picked at centre ahead of Crichton, or does he come onto the wing where he was so outstanding in that 20 minutes in game one? That is a massive call to make. The return of Payne Haas will see him slot straight into the starting spot, and so you imagine there's a good chance that Mitch Barnett finds himself pushing back to the interchange. He's the spot Daniel Saifiti held and got zero game time. He has been pushed. Jacob, I did again. The Saifiti brothers really get me. But I'm usually really good with people's first names in rugby league as well. It's
5: nicely.
2: Yeah, never happens. Anyway, Saifiti will be missing out from the squad. So Mitch's game time could be reduced in that front. And also the big talking point that came out of the Queensland squad was Reece Walsh, despite being stood up and looking all out of sorts in game against the Titans, and has been well short of his best. He's been picked as 19th man for the Queensland side. There, if required, on a fullback situation, picked ahead of Ezra Mam. Yes, he's a big game player, but I would imagine that New South Wales would love to see him get a run right now.
3: Well, we'll find out.
2: Okay. Those are your sports news headlines. Thanks to Night and Day. I will repeat, being Tuesday, it is the day to go.

0: grab yourself a $2 hot drink, especially if there's cool winds pick up.
1: Tell you what, it's chilly out there.
0: Stay safe and dry wherever you are down in the Wellington region as well. But
1: $2 coffee—that's value. That's what that is.
0: That's pretty good. A hell of a coffee
2: too. Beautiful day here, boys.
1: Yeah.
2: We're good.
1: Hey, I just got a bit of feedback too before we get to the break. Before we get to Rick, look, there's one here actually. If you look at players playing Super Rugby, have come through the sevens, they're gone. And I agree with that. I think sevens is absolutely maltreated when it comes to a great pathway for players to develop their skills and their fitness levels. Morena, high school first 15 kids still play multi sports, says this text. What kids don't play multiple sport? He says, or she says, boys at first 15 still playing touch and sevens in summer. I don't really know that's multiple sport. Touch rugby and sevens rugby and first 15 rugby. But I take your point. I just know there are a lot of anecdotal evidence points to the contrary at a lot of schools, so your school situation might be a little different. Asking them what you like to, I don't think so. When they have to go to work when they're older, are they going to be asked the same question? No, get your ass up and let's get to it together, because you're healthy and fit and fast and tough and you can do it. That's a pretty prescriptive way of looking at things. I think Steve's arguments might have swayed your mind, but I see what you're trying to say. My son is 15, played softball, rugby and cricket as a young fella, got to high school in Pukekohe, got asked to go rowing, is about to start his third season, been to Māori Cup twice, still playing rugby in winter. I've always said try different sports. I totally agree with you. Amazing interview, lad, says this text, and remember, says Auntie Tony, my father was my teacher, but most importantly he was a great dad. There's a message here from Scott as well. Scott, I've got your message, you can get in touch with me, just send me a direct message if you like on the old Instagram. Sumo Stevenson is where you'll find me. Love to talk more about that. And thanks guys for the talk on kids and sport. I am so passionate about the subject. I have two girls who do a lot of sports, but both are different with their confidence and self-belief. The best advice I can give to Izzy is to be there for them with their practice, teach them how to prepare the right ways for what it is they're doing, and after an event I would focus on everything they did well and use the at-home practice to help them with things they're struggling with. That is from Nick. Thanks for the thoughts, Nick. And now for your thoughts, Ricardo Ball, because you're in the hot seat. You're riding solo today. No TJ. Is he okay?
3: I think so. He's well enough to text, so I think he's all right on that front. Chappie filled in yesterday, and now he's gone down as well. So I'm soldering on by myself. So
1: nice. There's a lot of it going around.
3: I was
1: at a serious super spreader event last night. Any event's a super spreader these days.
3: Yeah, that is true.
1: The colds and flus, they're real. Tell you what, the post viral cough gets you too.
3: Oh, that is
2: just
3: gnarly,
2: punch
3: right?
2: On,
3: yeah, just it's trying to get rid of that is the problem. Yeah, whiskey helps.
1: What do you got on your show? Well, not at this time of the morning. I would be severely frowned upon.
3: It's not just a breakfast drink, okay? You can use it any time. What have we got on the show? So we are going to catch up with Greg Murphy. Talk a bit of Liam Lawson. Racing Bull's chief has come out and praised him. So we'll talk a bit of F1. We'll talk about Indy. We'll talk some supercars and a few other things with Murph. We're also going to catch up with Casey Frank, game 3 of the Knicks v the Spurs today. Of course, Casey, a dyed-in-the-wool Knicks fan.
1: Yeah, we had him on the show last week. He loves it. His father was a big Knicks fan, wasn't he? Yes.
3: 1973, the last time the Knicks won the NBA. So
1: it's the first playoff game in New York, what, finals game, 27 years.
3: Something like
1: 27
3: that.
1: 27 years.
3: Yeah, it's crazy. 99, and who do they play then? Spurs.
1: Correct.
3: We'll talk to Case about that. Adam Peacock out of Australia is part of the SEN call team for the World Cup, so we'll have him get an Aussie take on the World Cup that kicks off this weekend. And after 11, we're going to Japan. Matt McElroy, who looks after all the media
1: all
3: for
1: the media,
3: Japanese
1: for
3: rugby.
1: For
3: League One, yeah. He's going to join us off the back of Ren's winning League One in Japan. Give us his thoughts on him as an All Blacks coach, what we can expect, and just how that league has changed over the last 5 years and how we view it. I think there's still people down here that think, oh, if you go to Japan, you need 3 months of the NPC before you're up to speed to play rugby in New Zealand. But how much has that changed now? And could you parachute a Richie Mwanga or a Brodie Retallick straight into the All Blacks or Super Rugby and they'd be fine? So we'll talk to him after 11 about that.
1: And he'll have some fascinating insights. Matt McElroy's involvement with sport media goes back a long way. Of course, he was Robbie Dean's press officer or media manager back when Robbie was coaching the Crusaders. So, that'd be nice to hear from Matt. He's been involved in the game for a long time. Looking forward to it. Are you excited?
3: For the World Cup or for Matt McElroy?
1: Well, both, but presumably the World Cup.
3: Fizzing for the World Cup, mate. Fizzing for the World Cup. It's going to be good, actually. Alex Chapman and myself are doing some shows for our digital propositions called Net Gains, which are all sort of around

0: betting and the World Cup. We filmed the first one of those yesterday.
1: I see what you've done there. Net gains.
0: Yeah.
1: New show to look out for on our digital platforms here at Sport Nation. Look forward to that,
2: Let's
1: Rick.
2: Go.
0: Yeah,
3: David Bolesky like or what?
0: Maybe. Well, mate, I don't know if anybody can dive as deep as David Bolesky, but we will try.
1: He's a deep diver. He is a deep diver. We appreciate you. Thanks so much, mate, for joining us and have Rick. A great show today. Between 9 and 12, it's Rick, of course, Staffy and with... his show between 12 and 3, Millsy and Guy on the run home. We're going to take a short break. We're back with Mr. Mwate after this.
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15: Give me fuel, give me fire, give me that which I desire.
16: And his second win in Monaco, Oliver Rowland takes victory ahead of Felipe Drugovic and Antonio Felix da Costa. That 10-second time penalty for Eduardo Mortara is going to work out, meaning that he finishes in P5 just behind Mitch Evans.
17: The momentum is with Scott McLaughlin, sixth place right now, five ahead of him. Make that four! He moves around the outside of Carl Kirkwood.
18: It's not going to come easy. Kyle Kirkwood knows how to race hard, but he has to give up.
17: It's done. Four players. races now for Scott McLaughlin.
0: Toyota is a

0: during the 16-week regular season, giving the top two teams an additional finals bye would mean leading teams could miss 3 weeks out of a 19-week season. Mesley argued this would reduce opportunities for fans to watch top players, decrease the number of matches available in different markets, lower the value delivered to commercial partners and stakeholders. Mesley also said the competition's governance group is willing to listen to feedback, review the format regularly, analyse alternative options and continue making adjustments when necessary. Now, I don't believe that the finals are probably the best version they could have, but maybe it's the best version for the rugby that they're playing at the moment with the amount of teams. I can't see how it can get any better next year with possibly Moana gone. That's still a bit of a grey area, Rick.
1: Yeah, somebody, it might have been Chappie actually mentioned, even next year if they have 10 teams, they'd still need a bye. And I'm like, why? Why do you need a bye? You know, it's like if you play home and away against nine teams, it's 18 games. It's an 18-game regular season.
0: Yeah.
1: And then whatever you do with the playoffs, I don't think you need to build buys in, right? I mean, it's bad enough with the rest and rotation policies teams have. Why do you need a buy as well? If you want to rest a player, rest a player. You're doing it anyway.
0: Yeah, yeah. And I'm going to start the competition a week later, then get rid of that buy, an opportunity for it.
1: Yeah, yeah. You don't need to have a buy. I don't know. I don't get this drive to have buys in competitions.
0: Yeah, yeah. So many. I mean, the NRL is ridiculous with three now.
1: Yeah, it is. And I mean, you know, it makes no sense because some weeks you will have, you know, with Origin, you'll have, you know, half a dozen teams or seven, well, usually an odd number, obviously, but seven or nine teams having a bye, something like that. And then others, you know, it's just obviously one or three. So it's all over the show.
0: Yeah.
1: Hopefully when the NRL gets the Chiefs and the Bears and, well, when it gets the Bears in next season, we can just be done with byes. I don't see the point in having them.
0: Yeah, no, I don't. And it's a guaranteed 2 points. Remember the days you used to have to win your match before the bye to get that 2 points?
1: Yeah. Well, what I would rather them do, if they are going to, if they feel a need, and a lot of it will be around Origin, is split rounds. Don't have byes, just have split rounds.
0: Ooh, yeah. Yeah, like the old NPC used to.
1: Yeah, so you have 5 games 1 week, 5 games the next week with Origin in between, right?
0: Yeah.
1: And just have split rounds.
0: Yeah, I think NRL is definitely heading to a space where you've got to have a representative window in the middle if they want to keep running with Origin.
1: Yeah, especially with the expansion.
0: Exactly. Yeah, yeah. Anyway, with plenty more for you to get up to date with the latest sports news, results, interviews, opinions, podcasts and more, get over to sportnation.nz now, Rick.
1: Yeah, all right, plenty more to talk about and we will get amongst that shortly with Greg Murphy, who joins us next as we dive into Liam Lawson, supercars, IndyCar, NASCAR and more.
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8: Oh, he comes Ronnie Hart and Argentina come out. And ready.

0: and put it in the same league as racing bulls by not having, you know, someone that's won Grand Prix and been at the top of their game. You know, that's what racing bulls is about. So I don't know. It's a precarious position. I mean, you've got 22 spots. He's, at the moment, he's, other than the, obviously the Ferrari, the McLaren, the Mercedes, I mean, even Red Bull is having a bit of a struggle. There's not too many other places that you'd probably be better off being at, unless the paycheck warrants it. So it's a situation at the moment based on the performance of these regulations, which is incredibly challenging. Not one driver in the field is enjoying these regulations for good reason. And Max is, you know, obviously the biggest name in the sport, the biggest, the fastest, the best driver in the sport. And I would be listening and to what he has to say about the regulations more so. I mean, Fernando Alonso has been very outspoken about them as well. He just basically says the hybrid is not welcome in Formula One and shouldn't be there. And they've made a mess of these regs, unfortunately, which is making it incredibly tough. And, you know, there's been some sort of, you know, moments of good Formula One racing, but as a whole, the field is very spread out. The issues are massive at the moment, and we're not experiencing the best of Formula One in any way, shape, or form. So, you know, there's a lot going on, and if you've got a seat at the moment, the best thing you can do is maximise it to the best of your ability, not make any mistakes, and see what unravels at the end of it. But, you know, I think there's going to be a lot more challenges that all the drivers have to deal with before the end of this season.
1: Yeah, I mean, I understand.

0: far-reaching in the first place, you know, the design of these regulations, and maybe not well thought out enough. But it was born by, you know, the world shifting in powertrains, this massive push, you know, around electrification. And then since then, since they signed off on the rules, you know, you've got a lot of manufacturers that have actually pushed back now and realised that that direction around full electrification and no ICE engines, internal combustion engines, was foolish and not actually doable. So they've had to backtrack a fair bit on that. And the FIA said, well, yes, we've got to be much more careful about the future on how we determine and come up with what our regulations are going to be and not be dictated so much by the manufacturers, which I agree with, because now, you know, things have changed a bit and this set of rules is not working. So we're hoping that they will see a change. Max has said if they don't go to a minimum 60% internal combustion, 40% electrical energy, then he'll walk at the end of the season and they probably won't see him again. So this needs to be done. I think there's general agreement on it, but it's how they go about it, the cost that's going to be implemented to make those changes. But I think for the good of the sport and for people that want to watch combative car racing, they need to do something to simplify it, because, as I said, Formula One is the pinnacle, but at the moment you've got a bunch of disillusioned drivers that really don't care for it at all, and that's not good.
1: Yeah, it felt like a half-baked idea. They hadn't really thought their way through or let the developers think their way through before they launched it, which, I mean, without getting too into the weeds, Murph, does that put a question mark over the leadership of the FIA? I mean, I know there's elections around now, so, I mean, is there any chance that there is somebody getting rolled at the top here?
0: Oh, I don't think so. You think politics in New Zealand is hard to understand. I think the politics in motorsport at that level is, almost impossible to get a handle on. So I think that's okay. But again, I don't think the blame fully goes on to one person or necessarily. I mean, I think it's pretty money. At the end of the day, it's commercial. It's the commercial side of things that dictates it. And, you know, and Cadillac and coming into Formula One and doing that is a big influence on decisions that are made, and and they also commit to it. So it takes years to develop some of the technology that they've got, which again I think tells you that things are a little bit out of step when it takes that long to come up with a set of regulations and prepare for it. We can simplify massively, save a whole lot of money, and provide what the fans actually want.

0: You know, you only have to look at another Kiwi that did well at Monaco. In fact, went one better than Liam Lawson. That is Mitch Evans. He got fourth in Formula E at Monaco. So if you've got a Formula E series, do you need to go that electric in Formula One? I guess would be most people's questions. But Mitch Evans doing pretty well in the Formula E series.
1: Yeah, well, I think he's leading the championship from last count, which, and ironically, he's leaving Jaguar at the end of the season. We don't know where he's going yet. He hasn't announced that. But having a stellar season, he's been there for 10 years and had, the most race wins out of anybody in the championship. I think it's 16. He's been having a great year. So, he would have been enjoying himself over the weekend at Monaco and taking in everything. The Formula E thing is a interesting concept. They've got a new generation car coming out, which actually does look pretty incredible. I'll admit that. I haven't been a huge fan of Formula E, to this date, but the new car does seem to actually take things to a pretty incredible level. So it'll be interesting to watch when that does get released later in the year when they start racing it. But, I think F1's just got a little bit too caught up in the whole money train. It's a very expensive category to run, very expensive. But at the moment, it's reaping the rewards of the Netflix side of things, and it's bolstered the bank accounts of everybody involved in Formula One to a stratospheric level. I mean, I think they say that Mercedes team is its value now is something like $4 billion euro. I think. Which basically, I think they said sort of 10 years ago, that was the entire value of the entire Formula One paddock. And now one team's worth as much, that much. So, there's been huge benefits there through the growth of the sport, but it's lost, some of the emotion is gone from what we've had. Some of the, connection to the history is not there anymore because the focus, I think, is too much around, obviously, money.
0: Let's have a look at a few other things, mate, because we've got so many drivers to talk about and so many different categories as well. What have you made of SVG at NASCAR? I mean, he was well known for dominating the road circuits, but it seems like he's got a handle on the ovals now as well.
1: Yeah, some of them. I think he had a big struggle yesterday or the day before today at Michigan. That was a super speedway. Looked like he was having a bit of a struggle in his track house, Camaro. But he certainly had a fifth the other week at Nashville and looked like he was on to, and if he was in the right place at the right time, looked like he could win that one. So, mate, he is just, a machine, absolute machine, puts in the effort, puts in the work, wants to learn, wants to be the best. His growth in the sport has just been on a linear rise. So, I just expect him to still continue to get better and better. And he's a big talking point within the category, and rightfully so.

0: background about what a couple of great meetings we had in New Zealand back to back. You know, there was just so much atmosphere around those two events, and the having those two events in close succession, what that did for supercars and for the fans, and then to have that lull afterwards was certainly, you know, bloody hard, and you just lose that momentum that you've worked so hard to get. So I don't have the solution. It's just, again, that comes down to finances, comes down to money, and we are limited in this market between the two countries on what we can do. So I feel the pain, Scott, and everyone does. But what exactly the better solution is not an easy one to fix. So they just got to keep sort of plugging away and trying to make it as good as possible. But, you know, I mean, the racing, the supercar stuff is fantastic. It is the best touring car category in the world. And I think the fans would like to see more of it more often. I get that 100%.
1: Yeah, all right, Murphy. Listen, well, we're running short of time now, so I'll get you to pick.
0: Well, I talk too much, eh?
1: Yeah, you're good at it, though, mate. You're real good at it. I can see where you got your own TV show. But, you know, looking at some of the things we haven't touched on, there's IndyCar, Hayden Patton, obviously doing well at WRC, WEC, Brennan Hartley, second in the drivers there.
0: Yep.
1: Matt Payne, second in the supercars.
0: Le Mans this weekend, too.
1: Yeah, Le Mans.
0: Le Mans 24-hour this weekend. So Nick Cassidy, Earl Bamber, and Brennan Hartley all racing in the hypercar class this weekend, one in Peugeot, one in Toyota, one in Cadillac, so keep an eye on that one. That'll be huge.
1: Yeah, it will be. And then we've got Courtney Duncan and Cole Davies as well, you know, WMX and Supercross. Anything that we've missed, or anyone in particular you want to highlight before we wrap this?
0: I don't know if we've missed too many. Louis Sharp's doing Formula 3 at the moment, didn't have the greatest weekend in F3 at Monaco, but again, same problem for F3. He qualified so good, so basically it's a nose-to-tail sort of procession for the rest of it, but he's racing again this weekend in Barcelona with Formula 1, so hopefully he has a better time this weekend. But other than that, you know, I don't know if we probably have missed someone. There's other Kiwis doing amazing things in other categories, feeder categories also around the world, so, you know, it's hard to follow sometimes because there's too many of them.
1: Yeah.
0: Great, though.
1: Yeah. How good, mate?
0: Oh, Levi Townley. Levi Townley also got a second in 125 World MX 125 on the weekend as well. Got a second place finish. They were in, I can't remember where they were, in Europe somewhere. So Ben Townley's son doing amazing things as well.
1: Beautiful, Murph. Hey, listen, thanks very much, mate, for coming on today. Make sure you tune in to Late Breaking. It is on tonight on Sky Sport 3 at 8 o'clock. Hey, Murph, thanks very much, mate. Go well. Enjoy your week, eh?
0: Good on you, Rick. Cheers, bro.
1: Cheers, bro. Greg Murphy there with us, talking motorsport. 8833 is, of course, the Signet Power Bank text machine. Love to hear from you, whether it be on the motorsport we've covered with Murph, on those origin sides, or maybe something you've got for the World Cup. Let us know. 8833, back with your texts after this.
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6: We're 12 away from 10 o'clock here on Sport Nation Mornings. Here, a couple of other texts that came through. Glenn saying, well, we didn't talk Isle of Man. No, we tried to fit everything in that we could, mate. But to be honest, you'd have Murph on for 2 hours and not cover everything. There's so much to talk about. So many different drivers and riders and categories around the world where New Zealand motorsport or New Zealand drivers and riders are dominating. It's fantastic. But you're right, yeah, the Isle of Man, we did not get to that. Somebody else texted in asking, how can you watch a race when the leader is lapping the tail enders after eight laps, I should say. I think that's reference to NASCAR. Yeah, I do find that hard to track. You kind of got to watch the leaderboard as much as watch the track, actually, which is interesting and a different way of looking at sport. The Signet Power Bank text machine is 8833. 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Text in from Ryan. He has entered our World Cup Punters Club. If you want to get in on the World Cup Punters Club for the Football World Cup, then all you got to do is text us FWC and your TAB account number to 8833. So FWC and your TAB account number, text that to 8833. 10 punters will be revealed on breakfast on Friday, just before the South Africa-Mexico tournament opener. R18, gamble responsibly. But Ryan has said, morning Ricardo, I have a feeling Japan could go deep in this World Cup and possibly value to win their group at $3.50. Also up the All Whites. Yeah, no, I agree with you on that. On the Japanese, they do look pretty good. At the last World Cup, remember, they knocked out Spain, they knocked out the Germans, and they only went out to Croatia on penalties. And since then, they've beaten the Germans again, they've beaten England, and they've beaten Brazil twice as well. So that Japanese team that might not have a whole heap of household names in it, but they play, they're a star team rather than a team of stars, if you like. And I think the way that this World Cup will play, the way that they are very possession-focused, a bit tiki-taka, if you like, and the pace of the game and keeping the ball and their passing accuracy, I think it could play into their hands, Japan. So, Ryan, you're not well spotted. Keep those texts rolling through. 8833, the Signet Power Bank text machine. We are 10 away from 10.
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16: It is coming up to 10 o'clock here, and more texts coming through on 8833, the Signet Powerbank text machine. This one coming through saying, just something a bit off topic today, but the Tony Brown signing doesn't sit right with me. Feel like they're already telling Dave that he's only coaching until the World Cup and we have his replacement ready to take over. If this is so, I feel for Dave even before he coaches one All Black game, he could be on the way out. Well, I mean, Tony Brown has signed as an assistant. They made that clear. If you're reading between the lines, and I can't blame you because Jamie Joseph and Tony Brown have worked together so much, then yeah, I get where you're coming from. I'm not entirely sure it's as clear cut as that, though. I think NZR have learned from the way that the Foster versus Razor

0: job application went down where you had to have your team and you couldn't be any cross-pollinating of those teams because that meant you didn't get the best people available for all of the jobs. So I think very much now it's NZR choosing people for the job. So Dave Rennie, you might be the head coach, but your assistant is going to be Tony Brown and you guys have to work together. I think that might be more like it, but the proof will be in the pudding. We'll have to wait and see.
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2: Bulldog Dean Ritchie out of the Daily Telegraph. 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Are more rugby league fans behind it than against it?
3: 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Okay. No doubt in the world. I think everyone seems to think there's a push that's going to be irresistible in coming years for that second New Zealand side.
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1: Your voice, your thoughts. Rick and Chappie are live with the stories everyone's chatting about. Strap in.
12: Long one from Neil, and Kawaguchi doesn't get to this, and the ball's going in. Australia

0: is Tim Cahill.
1: Here's Holman now. So goals are crucial. Holman allowed to run. It's a brilliant goal. Brett Holman. Are they turning the tables here in Nelspruit? What a magnificent strike.
2: The Netherlands in front. But Australia looking for a quick comeback. They've got it. Tim Cahill. Astonishing. It's almost as if Tim Cahill is saying to Arjen Robben, anything you can do, I can match it.
0: It's a lovely reception of the ball there. A great cross and a goal! Craig Goodwin fires Australia into the lead. And France had no answer to it.
3: Some highlights of our Trans-Tasman cousins and their action at the World Cup there. Of course, we're going to be talking to Adam Peacock out of SEN Australia. He's going to be part of our call team for the World Cup. A reminder that Sport Nation has 39 games of the World Cup live and free right here. And also a reminder that when the Football World Cup is on, we're going to have a Punters Club running. If you want in on our World Cup Punters Club, simply text FWC and your TAB account number to 8833 for a chance to join. We're going to have 10 punters revealed on breakfast on Friday morning just before South Africa take on Mexico in the tournament opener. That is R18 only. Gamble responsibly. Adam Peacock coming up this hour. Also going to talk to Casey Frank about the basketball. We're into game 3 of the NBA Finals. New York hosts their first game against the Spurs. They are up 2-0 after taking the first two games in San Antonio. How is Casey feeling about that? Lifelong Knicks fan, of course. Dad was a Knicks fan as well. We'll get his take on that and just how nervous he is going into game 3. After 11 o'clock, Pip Morris is going to join us to talk racing, and Matt McElroy joins us as well to talk Japan rugby, particularly Dave Rennie winning the whole shebang before he comes and takes over as All Blacks coach, and whether or not the level has changed to an extent now that he thinks you could, you know, parachute players straight into an All Blacks team or a Super Rugby team off the back of playing in Japan and they'd be up to speed. So we'll talk to Matt about the level there and how that looks. All of that and more to come with you between now and midday on Sport Nation Mornings. Time to catch up with Brian now to see what is trending at sportnation.nz.
4: What's trending on sportnation.nz this hour? Stokes faces test axe amid nightclub incident probe after win over Black Caps. There is more to the story. As reported last hour, English cricket authorities have launched an investigation into a nightclub incident involving captain Ben Stokes and fast bowler Gus Atkinson. The timing is particularly damaging for England, which has been trying to repair its image after criticism of a drinking culture within the team, allegations of a lads' holiday atmosphere during the Ashes series, a 4-1 Ashes defeat that attracted significant scrutiny. Speculation has emerged that Stokes could face suspension. If suspended, vice-captain Harry Brook would likely take over as captain. Now, Harry Brook has previously been involved in off-field controversy, fined $72,000 New Zealand dollars and given a final warning after a nightclub-related incident in Wellington. The incident occurred before the Ashes became public afterwards. Following criticism of player behaviour, England introduced a midnight curfew during tours of Sri Lanka and the T20 World Cup. The curfew has remained in place, but it is unclear whether it applies after the conclusion of a test match. Stokes' previous history involving a nightclub incident, charged with a fray, an instance of group fighting in a public place that disturbs the peace, in 2017 and missed the 17-18 Ashes. He was later acquitted after evidence showed he was defending a couple from abuse. Ah, oh, man. It just doesn't get any easier for Baz in the main. Why doesn't he just quit and come back and train horses?
3: Sure, he'd love to do that, but from what I'm hearing, $2 million a year.
4: Yeah, the bank account would hate it, hey?
3: Yeah, would hate it, mate, would hate it. You can't buy too much horse flesh if you're not getting that sort of money in the bank account.
4: No. I'd suggest sticking on until they kick you out, mate. Moving along to the NRL. Late drama as Crichton penalty helps Dogs topple Rick's Eels. Canterbury ended a difficult stretch with a hard-fought 14-12 victory over Parramatta with Stephen Crichton's late penalty proving the difference after a controversial high-tackle call against Talon De Silva. The match featured the first scoreless first half in NRL since 2021 game between Parramatta

0: It was in Canberra. Canterbury dominated the opening half, controlled possession and field position, ran for more than 230 metres, much more than the Eels, recorded 17 play the balls inside Parramatta's 20-metre zone, failed to convert that dominance into points due to lack of attacking effectiveness. I would call it good defence from the Parramatta Eels.
1: Well, yeah, and I mean, what was Cameron Seraldo's job at the Panthers before he moved to the Bulldogs?
0: He was attack right and Webby was defence?
1: I think that's right. So you would have thought it would have been the other way around, right?
0: Yeah. Yeah, with the way the teams are going, eh?
1: Yeah, exactly.
0: But yeah, no, it doesn't get any easier for your Eels at the moment. Mate, there's some I think you've got a gloomy era ahead of you.
1: It's been a gloomy era for about, since 1987.
0: So mate, you've made a couple of grand finals.
1: So does Peter Sterling's shoulder popped in that in 87. It's been a roller coaster, mate. It's one of those roller coasters that seems to go downhill more than it goes uphill. So yeah.
0: Well, hey, the wagon at Go Meter is charging along. You're more than welcome to get on board, Rick. And finally, speaking of great Australians, we had a couple of Timmy's goals there from the World Cup there. You could probably pick the South African goal there in the background. The incredible Volk crushes retirement rumours, iron off September title defence. UFC featherweight champion Alexander Volkanovski has once again dismissed retirement speculations, saying he has no plans to stop fighting while he continues performing at a high level. Volkanovski, 37, just successfully defended his title against Diego Lopez at UFC 325 in February in a complete shutout while absorbing minimal damage. Volk said he will continue competing as long as he remains healthy and effective. Few fighters have achieved what he has at his age, particularly in the featherweight division. A title defence is tentatively targeted for September, and rumours suggest it will be undefeated Russian wrestler Movsa Evloev. And that is only if the UFC doesn't burn to death on the White House lawn.
1: Yes, that's running into all sorts of problems. Apparently there's been a High Court injunction or Supreme Court injunction filed about this happening because the White House lawn is public land and it's supposed to get consent. They haven't got consent, and it can't be anything that is a private enterprise that is going to make money either to be held on public land. And I mean, if the UFC does one thing, it's print money. So, it might be a rocky road ahead of UFC 250. We'll have to wait and see. Thanks for those headlines, Brian. It is 8:08. Plenty of texts coming through to get in to that World Cup Hunters Club. If you missed it, 8833 is the number. Text FWC in your TAB account number to be in with a chance to join our World Cup Punters Club. Rory sexted through. Two awful teams last night. Bulldogs attack is getting worse. 2 points, but you can't be happy with that performance. Galvin tries hard, but he looks like a newborn giraffe running that dog's back line. Thank you, Rory. And Patrick from Ashburton has also chimed in saying, morning, guys. Surely Super Touch Rugby is on life support. Empty seats in Wellington, empty seats in Hamilton, blowouts everywhere. To see a team like the Blues in the semis would suggest there's something not right with the comp. Patrick and Ashburton, I agree with that last sentiment. Something definitely not right with the comp. They need to fix that. What they do, I'm not sure. If you're the Hurricanes, though, or even the Chiefs, if you're the CEOs of those teams, you're thinking, what more do we need to get people in the stadium? The Wellington Hurricanes, there's no Wellington anymore, are playing some of the best footy you've seen in a long time in this competition. It is exciting, an exciting brand of football. They're hitting holes, they're scoring great tries. The Chiefs, I disagreed that wasn't one-sided. I mean, 2 minutes before halftime, the Reds were leading in that game, and they did get blown out a little bit in the second half, but I thought the Reds team really came to play. So, yeah, understand some of those points, Patrick. I don't think it's as doom and gloom as you point out, but they do need to fix a few things around that comp, and no doubt we'll hear more about that over the next few weeks. It is 10:10. When we come back, Adam Peacock joins us to talk about the global game and its biggest event on the global stage, of course, the World Cup that kicks off on Friday. He's part of our call team from SEN, and we'll catch up with him and get an Australian point of view on the tournament.
2: Millsy and Guy.
3: 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I thought that was probably your best performance of the season. 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
4: 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Yeah, in a good place. 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
8: 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Hat-trick in a World Cup final, England's greatest moment, and still one of football's biggest debates. Did it cross the line? 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
10: Welcome back. Rick and Chappie with you. Still plenty to unpack and plenty to argue about. Let's get back into it.
11: You're on Sport Nation Mornings with Ricardo Ball, flying solo today with everybody down Crook. It is a 10:15. Big news coming out of the World Cup. If you're a Dutch fan, you won't be liking this. Jurrien Timber, the Arsenal right back, who only just got fit in time to be on the bench for the Champions League final, has done his groin and is out of the tournament. So a bit of a blow to the Dutch, who have just beaten Uzbekistan 2-1 in a warm-up game. Joining us now to talk World Cup from an Australian point of view as part of the SEN call team, Adam Peacock. Good morning to you, Adam. How you doing?
12: Morning. Good. Yourself?
11: Yeah, good. Thanks, mate. Good, good, good. And yeah, the Dutch struggling to a 2-1 win over Uzbekistan. They needed two penalties to get it done, the second and the 98th minute. So, you know, maybe not the smoky everybody is talking about.
12: Yeah, a friendly form doesn't really kind of, mean much to me.

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0: Spurs being down by two games at game three. So you think it's fair to say that the Knicks, if they do win this championship, they actually won it with how they bowled the East, you know, bowling the 76ers, bowling the Cavs in eight games. Is that what set them up to win this?
1: Yeah, I think that's really perceptive. I think if this does go the way that it looks now and the Knicks end up coming out, what you're going to see is the heavyweight bouts are still going to be in the West. They're still the two or three most talented, deepest teams in the NBA are over there. But this is certainly a template that the East can use. Hey, if we become the best team and we, instead of playing, you know, seven round series and just squeaking through, if we can get through each series in five games, be a little bit fresher when we come into the finals after the teams on the other side have gone through those wars, fresher, healthier, there's a real chance that even though maybe we don't have the depth, maybe we don't have the elite of the elite players like a Jokic, like a Wemby, or like a Shea, but the collective, especially against a tired player like that, will be able to do enough and grab that victory.
0: I'm looking forward to seeing how the rest of this plays out. I know you will be too, as nervous as you are. As a New York Knicks fan for your whole life, whose dad was a New York Knicks fan, you talked about sitting on the couch watching terrible Knicks teams. You could probably, you know, relate to Spike Lee as well, I would imagine, and a few others. What would it mean to you for the Knicks to win this championship?
1: I mean, honestly, it's just it would be a lot of happiness for the family. And while I certainly don't have the same kind of love that my father did coming on, but you know, it's, for me, it would just be the ability to look up and tell Dad, wherever he's at right now, hey, it finally happened. You missed it by about 10 years, but it is eventual.
0: And in terms of for the organization as well, Casey, I mean, you know, can they then kick on from here? Because obviously it's been a long time between drinks. You don't want to, you know, be waiting another 27 years for a finals appearance.
1: Well, I think that's going to be the biggest outcome, win or lose, for this Knicks team, is that they've become a destination again. It was only a few years ago that KD and Kyrie, when they were free agents and had the choice between going to the Knicks to restart or the Brooklyn Nets to restart, chose Brooklyn. That is not going to happen again any time in the future. They've done a really great job of getting that front office going. Jimmy Dolan has stopped interfering with things. He's let Leon Rose and that group of ex-agents take control and do what they wanted to do. They've shown an ability in the front office to not make short-term moves at the expense of the long-term. Set themselves up really, really nicely. And I think the same way that the past decade or so that the Lakers have been a destination for those buyout contracts or guys chasing the title, this could certainly happen to New York, because there's one place that is probably heads and shoulders above all the others when it comes to playing basketball in front of the crowd, and that is the Garden. This is the place where, you know, all the C-lifts from around the world, all the money in the world is in New York City. The opportunity is there, and now that the basketball is good as well, it's a real chance for the Knicks to keep this going by infusing talent and free agent signings in the upcoming years.
0: You mentioned the Nets there, and I can't help but think what Sean Marks must be thinking. I mean, part of me goes, you don't want your crosstown rival to be this successful, but another part of me thinks, well, if all of a sudden New York becomes basketball town because of the NBA champions are there, it actually might play into your favour.
1: I'd probably go the other way. This is a nightmare for the Brooklyn Nets. They have sunk below Clipper levels as an afterthought in the same town. There was a short time there with it when they had KD, Kyrie, and James Harden that there was some excitement feeding around them. But if you go to that arena now, it is just dead among dead. The road team is always they're basically always a road team in their own home because of the fans that come up. They say, let's go to New York and check out the game and dominate. And in the same building that they play in, the New York Liberty in the WNBA, they play in there, and it's packed to the gills, and it is, the building goes crazy. Just shows you that it can happen, but I don't know how it's going to happen for Brooklyn. So tip of the cap to you, Sean. You got a lot of work cut out for you.
0: Yeah. Okay, so what would you, question for you, I got a story for you. Just think about this for a minute. What would you pay for a ticket for Game 3 of this NBA Finals, because I can tell you that they had an auction for two seats courtside at the at Game 3. They are row AA, seats 25 and 26, right off centre court, VIP section 10, and Gibson, Dunn and Crutcher LLP, a private equity firm and law firm, have won the bid at $1 million US for those two tickets. How far would you go, Casey Frank, to be at this game?
1: Well, that's about $1 million past what I can afford right now. But this is the most, they're talking about it being the most expensive sporting event of all time. The worst seat in the house right now is going for about 20,000 New Zealand dollars, and that's like a single ticket by itself. The reason there were so many fans in San Antonio is because it was cheaper to buy a first class ticket, hotel rooms, tickets to the game, than it is to just get one ticket to a New York Knicks game. So it's going to be interesting. Hopefully it's still the real fans from New York, the fans that are there that understand the game, that know how to make it pop, because that is such an advantage. But this is a once in a lifetime experience, you know, of all the rich people, the famous people that have followed this team over the years. They all want to be there to see this happen. 50 years of waiting. And if you had the money, I'd say there's no price you wouldn't pay. But this guy right here does not have that money.
0: Okay. All right, mate. I mean, just one last question for you. Of all of those celebrity fans, and we know there are plenty that go sit, you know, courtside. We've seen, I think, Ben Stiller there. I mentioned Spike Lee before. Who's your favorite celebrity Knicks fan that's the least annoying?
1: The least annoying, I've always been a big fan of Spike, but Ethan Hawke was in there for a while before he got in trouble. He got in trouble with the fans. I'm quite a fan of Ben Stiller, the way he's taking things now. But let's go with Tracy Morgan. Tracy Morgan's in the sideline. He's the funniest. He's certainly a Knicks fan from the depths. He's been there before he was famous. He'll be there after he got famous. So I'm going to say Tracy Morgan's my favorite celebrity real Knicks fan.
0: Beautiful. Hey, Case, thanks very much for coming on. I know the fingernails will be non-existent, my friend, so I'll let you go distract yourself with something else before tip-off, eh?
1: Yeah, you just go ahead and cry yourself to sleep on your Celtics pillow, mate.
0: Been doing that for a while, mate. Been doing that for a while. Goddamn those 76ers. Go well, Case. Cheers. The head-to-head market in this one, the Knicks, I mentioned, are favourites. They're $1.78. San Antonio Spurs are $2.05 for this game. It tips off at around 20-1 today. And, you know, if you want to look a little bit deeper into that, then what about the futures markets on this? Because there are plenty you can back. Series leader after four games, for example. You can back road wins in the series. Obviously, there's already been two. New York Knicks to be the series leader after four games is $1.18. Over 2.5 road wins in the series, given there's already two, $1.50. It's not bad. But to win the whole shebang, well, New York are favourites. $1.20. That's no surprise. San Antonio need to win 4 of 5 to take this, and they are $4.50 to do that. Those are the odds on Betcha at the moment. It is 12 away from 11 here on Sport Nation Mornings.
2: 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What a filly she is. Well written by 3 lengths beats Lollapalooza.
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14: 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That is the Signet Power Bank text machine. Of course, a reminder that we have a Football World Cup Punters Club. 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All you've got to do is text the Signet Power Bank text machine, 8833, with FWC, Football World Cup, and your TAB account number. 10 people will be in our Punters Club. That'll be announced on Friday morning on breakfast, just before kickoff of the opening game of the 2026 FIFA World Cup, which, of course, is going to be co-host Mexico at the Azteca up against South Africa. And I've just written a piece for the Sport Nation website on that, actually, and about the curse of the opening game, because the opening game doesn't always go the way you think it will. So from like 1974 to 2002, FIFA had this rule that the defending champion would play the opening game of the World Cup. Now, you would think if the defending champion is going to play the opening game of the World Cup, they're odds on, right? They're one of the, they were the best in the world 4 years ago. How far away will they have fallen? Well, I can tell you, in 8 World Cups of having the defending champion open the World Cup, only 2 of them won that game. So there's a bit of a curse of the opening game of the World Cup. And they've since changed it now to be the host nation plays the opening game. Even that's not 100%. Not helped actually by South Africa, who drew their opening game in 2010. And last World Cup, Qatar, who lost their opening game to Ecuador 2-0. Those two sides did not progress from the group stages, and they're the only host nations to not progress beyond the group stages in World Cup history. So head to sportnation.nz, a ton of World Cup coverage for you there, including an article about the curse of the opening game of the Football World Cup. And there's plenty more to come as well. Of course, there is

0: a live commentary of 39 games. We're going to have Studs Up specials for you as well. And we'll have a live commentary call of all the All Whites games live here on Sport Nation through the World Cup with Daniel McCarty leading that call team. Coming up in the next hour, we're going to talk horses with Pip Morris, and we're going to talk rugby with Matt McElray, who looks after all the media for Japan Rugby League One. And it's not rugby league, no, it is what they call their top rugby union competition up there. Of course, Dave Rennie's team just won the whole shebang, so we'll talk to him about Dave Rennie, what All Black fans can expect, and just how that competition has changed over the last few years and what level it currently sits at. So all of that and more to come. 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

0: Lines to hot takes. Rick and Cheppy are driving the conversation. Smart, sharp, and straight up sport. 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
1: でも初年度、そして18年、19年度の2度優勝。しかしこのリーグワンに入ってからはまだ優勝がありません。
2: Couple of minutes past 11 here on Sport Nation Mornings with Ricardo Ball. And yes, that was action from Japanese League, Rugby League One. And that is a competition we're going to talk a bit about. We're going to talk about the winning coach of that this year as well, Dave Rennie, and some of the All Blacks players or former All Blacks players running around in the competition with Matt McElroy, who runs media for that competition. Kiwi up there, he wrote Robbie Deans' book. He's done a lot on rugby over the last few years. So we'll talk to him. We'll talk to Pip Morris a little bit later on this hour as well on horse racing. And we're keen to hear from you too, whether it be the State of Origin squads that have been announced, whether it be Dave Rennie's success and what you're expecting with him as the All Blacks coach, whether you think it should be about Richie Mwangas and Brodie Retallick of this world and should they still be able to play for the All Blacks, or if you've got a World Cup pick or two as we count down to the Football World Cup on Friday morning. You can hit us on the Signet Powerbank text machine. It is 8833. 8833 is the number there. I'd love to hear from you. Speaking of hearing from people, let's hear from Brian with Head Lights. What do you got for us from sportnation.nz, mate?
3: Yeah, just before we get there, listening to rugby union called in Japanese, it reminds me of hearing football in Spanish. They get so excited, but I'm on board, but I have no idea what they're saying.
2: Yeah, no, I'm with you there. I don't know. I didn't know. When you played that, I was like, oh, has he got the wrong commentary?
3: No, I tried to find an English one. It was terrible. But I did manage to pick out Devu Rennie.
2: Oh, yes.
3: Oru Braksu.
2: Yep.
3: And Brodie Retallick.
2: Ah, Retallick. Okay. Yeah, nice. Well done, mate. Yeah, it was interesting to hear that take on it. Now, what have you got for us? What's trending at sportnation.nz?
3: Well, rugby, since we're heading to Japan. All Blacks coach Dave Rennie ends Japan's stint with championship win. Incoming All Blacks head coach Dave Rennie signed off from his role with Kobe Steelers by winning the Japanese Rugby Union competition, Japan Rugby League One title. Kobe Steelers defeated Kubota Spears 22-13 in the championship final at National Stadium in front of more than 50,000 spectators. Following the title win, Rennie said he was excited to return home and focus solely on coaching the All Blacks. He noted it would be nice to have one job. He also highlighted the opportunity to be closer to his children and grandchildren. Kobe's squad included several high-profile New Zealand players, including Ngāti Savea, Antonu Renetu Braunu, and Brodie Retallick. Savea praised Rennie's achievements during his 3 years with Kobe. The All Black star said Rennie would push New Zealand to achieve greatness and back them to succeed in the national coaching role. Now, there is a connection there. Can we open the book? $1 Ngāti Savea, All Blacks captain.
2: Well, I think you probably can now, can't you? Especially given the fact that we're not going to see Scott Barrett potentially for the rest of the year. That back injury seems to be a real issue for him. And I would imagine if Dave Rennie's going to announce an All Black captain for his first squad, yeah, odds on. I mean, who else would it be? I look at that squad and think Cody Taylor is a possibility. I think maybe Geordie Barrett is a possibility. But you want

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13: 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The French score a disputed goal. Kuwait walk off. A prince enters the pitch. A referee is confronted. 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
17: Welcome back. Rick and Chappy with you. Still plenty to unpack and plenty to argue about. Let's get back into it.
18: It is 11:14 here on Sport Nation. Mornings with Ricardo Ball. Pip Morris coming up a little bit later on in the hour. We'll talk horses with her. Time to talk rugby now, though, with Matt McElraith, who's joining us out of Japan. Good morning, Matt. How you doing?
19: I'm good. How are you?
18: Yeah, good. Thanks, mate. And thanks for joining us. Obviously, you've been across this Japanese rugby competition since its inception. You've been the man that all the media in this part of the world have heard from, giving us updates with all the Kiwis and Kiwi coaches running around up there, mate. And we obviously saw Dave Rennie, the incoming All Blacks coach, celebrate winning a title up there with Kobe. So pretty exciting times, I'd imagine, for the league as well, with the incumbent All Blacks coach winning this comp before taking over probably the biggest job in world rugby.
19: Yeah, well, I think it was the reflection of two things: involvement in League One, which is obviously significant with players and coaches, but also the standard of the league itself. You know, the it

Championship competition, which was New Zealand, Australia and Fiji. And the teams that qualified for that in New Zealand were the top teams in the NPC of those years. They had to earn it. And, you know, maybe that's the way to go. If you add in some sort of cross-border playoffs, then there's an extra incentive for the teams to make the final because there's a reward there, which currently, you know, there isn't. So, and likewise for the Japanese clubs. So, you know, the

0: off this win. You would have seen, as a, you know, you're a Kiwi rugby fan as well, more aside from anything else, you've seen the All Blacks under different iterations of coaches. You saw what Razor dished up as head coach of the All Blacks. How different do you think this All Blacks team will look under Dave Rennie?
1: Well, Dave's very big on structure and he's very big on work ethic. And I think if you look at

0: players are concerned. They don't count as Japanese once they qualify for the Japanese on residency. Once they qualify for the Brave Blossoms, they will remain part of the foreign quota, and that's caused a little bit of an issue at, for some, because I think it does mean that there will be players that have to drop down divisions, because teams are again going to be very careful on how they fill their non-cap quota. So they want to make sure they're getting guys who are at the top of their game, so to speak, rather than guys that are coming down the hill.
1: Yeah, indeed. All right, Matt. Hey, listen, I appreciate you coming on, mate, and giving us some insight into the Japanese rugby system and of course, what you've seen from Dave Rennie as well, mate. Really appreciate it, and we'll look forward to next season and maybe chatting to you ahead of that World Cup on just how strong that Japanese side might be, eh?
0: No, that would be great. We'd look forward to it, and hopefully people will keep an eye on the league going forward, because there's certainly a lot of potential there, and it's coming forward at a great rate.
1: Excellent, Matt. Hey, listen, again, thank you very much for your time. Go well, and we'll talk to you again soon. Matt McElroy there out of Japan. We're 29 away from midday. Between now and midday, we'll catch up with Pip Morris and talk racing, and we'll find out what's happening on afternoons as well.
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1: It is 24 away from midday. 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Mark Stafford in studio, mate. What's coming up after 12?
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13: You're on Sport Nation Mornings, of course, but not for much longer because after midday, it is Mark Stafford in the hot seat for afternoons. And staff between 2 and 3 will have Centrepass, of course, the Netball Show. Also, Aaron Cruden on for you too. And here's time for your calls before that, midday till 1. You can get them on 0800 150 811, 0800 150 811 and have your say on a few things. A reminder too that the NBA Finals Game 3 between the Knicks and the Spurs tips off at around 12:30, so you'll be able to get updates from staff on that as well. And make sure you tune in tomorrow because it is that day. Dave Bolesky is back. Dave Bolesky has tipped out more winners, and no doubt we'll hear more about that from Dave Bolesky tomorrow after 10 o'clock on the show. Plus, we'll have other sport chat and racing chat for you as well between midday, 9 and midday tomorrow as well. For me, that is it. Ka kite. Enjoy staff this afternoon. Go well.
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14: There have been some iconic duos over the years. 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